0: And Trump.
1: Zelensky says he will share evidence with President Trump. Russia is providing Iran satellite imagery of U.S. bases in the Middle East, helping Iran target U.S. troops. Zelensky will be in Washington Tuesday to attend Senator Lindsey Graham's funeral. Ukraine says it struck an Iranian ship in the Caspian Sea that was carrying military cargo, highlighting the growing Russia-Iran partnership and eliciting anger from Iran's foreign minister. Quote, Zelensky has attacked an Iranian commercial vessel, killing a sailor, a blatant UN charter violation. What the freeloader in Kyiv did cannot go unanswered.
0: Fox's Jennifer Griffin in Washington. Zelensky is also expected to meet with senators tomorrow. Today he met with Britain's new prime minister about drone projects and missile defense. President Trump talking his economic message to a GM plant in Michigan.
2: There are more Americans working today in the United States of America than at any time in history.
0: With less than 100 days of the midterms, Fox News polling finds the cost of living is a top priority. A judge has found singer David must face trial in the killing of Celeste Rivas Hernandez, a 14-year-old girl who authorities say threatened to ruin his career by exposing their sexual relationship.
3: First-degree murder with the special circumstances of lying in wait, doing this crime for financial gain, and murdering a witness to an investigation.
0: Los Angeles County DA Nathan Hochman with the charges. He says prosecutors are still deciding whether to seek the death penalty. Seattle police now say there were at least three suspects involved in a shootout at a food festival near the Space Needle over the weekend in which three died. One of the shooters is dead. Another, a 15-year-old, in custody. 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
5: I'm Trent Rice, WIBA News. Extensive damage after a tornado this afternoon in Menasha, Appleton, and Nina.
6: The National Weather Service said the tornado touched down in Menasha around noon. Videos posted to social media show trees toppled, power poles knocked over, and several homes and structures damaged. The Menasha Police Department, along with the Nina Menasha Fire Rescue Department and Department of Public Works, is responding to impacted areas, and police are asking residents to stay away from affected areas unless absolutely necessary, also urging people to avoid downed power lines and treat all utility lines as energized. Bob Haig, Wisconsin Radio Network.
5: Injuries have been reported. The number and severity of those is unknown. There are a number of power outages. Madison police investigating a fatal shooting this morning. Police called to the 1800 block of East Washington Avenue just after 10 a.m. They found one person injured, another person dead. Police say the shooting appears to be targeted. It involved two people who knew each other. Stoughton's the latest Wisconsin community to review the use of flock cameras. City Council tomorrow night scheduled to consider a recommendation. The city sever its contract with Flock Safety. Stoughton signed a two-year deal with the company less than a year ago. Flock uses license plate reader cameras to assist law enforcement. There have been growing concerns about privacy and misuse of that information. Democratic candidates for Wisconsin governor will debate tomorrow night. It's being hosted by a Milwaukee TV station and will be held on the Marquette University campus. Tomorrow is also the first day of early in-person absentee voting in Wisconsin. I'm Trent Rice, WIBA News.
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All right, we continue now about the incredible rise and the dramatic changes that are happening in the now, not the future, as it relates to AI. Nate Stories is with us, the president of the Machine Intelligence Research Institute. Also, New York Times bestseller, if anyone builds it, everyone dies. Why superhuman AI would kill us all. Pretty chilling thought. So tell me what you do with this individually.

0: can say this with absolute conviction. We don't imitate. We're a model for others. We have people coming from all over the United States and around the globe to look at what California is doing.
1: There's a certain reckoning that we are going to have with the global world order as it exists today, and the way that it fundamentally will have to shift going forward.
2: 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Benjamin Netanyahu is not welcome in New York City.
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5: All right, news roundup, information overload hour. Here's our toll free number. It's 800-941 Sean. If you want to be a part of the program, coming to you, we are in the nation's capital. I will be speaking at the memorial service for Lindsey Graham tomorrow. Been a hectic time, hectic place. And the president, rightly, is looking in Michigan, because I think that is maybe the biggest pickup opportunity for the Republicans in the U.S. Senate. We had Mike Rogers on this program last week, and obviously running against El Sayed and that crazy lady. Whoever ends up with the nomination, looks like it's going to probably be El Sayed, considering AOC, now the brain trust of the Democratic Party, now that she is in charge and she's been on the ground campaigning multiple cities across Detroit with, you know, her fight the oligarchy partner in crime, Bernie Sanders, Grandpa Bernie. So the president rightly going there to give a lift to Mike Rogers, which is critical. This is an important state. If you're in Michigan, unless you want a lunatic, radical leftist that, you know, was campaigning with a guy that thinks that America caused 9/11, you go right ahead and vote for El Sayed or whoever, or the crazy lady who says, we're going to get him. We're going to get him. I'm going to go after them and I'm going to fight hard. Anyway, that's basically the choice of the people of Michigan. I doubt the hardworking people of Michigan are going to buy into that radicalism. Let's go to the president earlier today in Michigan. Here's what he had to say.
6: Well, thank you very much. It's an honor to be back. I love this place. I won this place. It's beautiful. This beautiful state. I won. We won by a lot. Great to be back in Michigan. And hello to the men and women of General Motors. And before we begin, I have to say, I had a wonderful father, right? And he was a hard worker. He was in the real estate business. And for him, super luxury. This is all he didn't want planes. They didn't have planes in those days, I don't think. He didn't want anything. You know what he wanted? A Cadillac every 2 years. This was to him the sign of luxury. This was the greatest thing. And he got every 2 years, like you could count on it. You could set your clocks by it. And by the way, speaking of that, let's get rid of daylight saving time stuff, okay? We have a bill in. Hopefully the Senate's going to approve that one. The House approved it, and we're going to get rid of that, just to mention. You know, it's called the weave, right? We always get back to the right subject. But anyway, but I did. I had a father, his luxury Mary, his super, that's all he wanted. He just wanted a brand new Cadillac. And I have to tell you a little secret. He had it stretched a little bit. This way he could be his own chauffeur. He wouldn't have to hire a chauffeur. He could drive it himself, or he could have somebody else, but he could also drive it himself. Did you ever hear that? This could be a new concept for a car. But I had a wonderful father, and he loved Cadillac. And I'm thrilled to be back in this beautiful state, and I'm honored to be the first sitting president to visit one of the most storied places in the history of American auto making, and that's the world famous General Motors Proving Ground. And we just got back. We watched some cars, and they are beautiful cars, but I was very also impressed with, that was the largest piece of asphalt I think I've ever seen. I've seen a lot of big asphalt, but I've never seen one that big. I said, you got to be kidding. But over 100 years, General Motors carved a 5.5 mile test track out of Michigan Earth and built a crucible for American cars that would change the world. And that's what happened. You have changed the world. And maybe more importantly, you have made a comeback like very few companies. You are doing really well. And Mary and your whole group have done a fantastic job. They love their cars. One of the top executives I just met, he was showing, he said, you know, sir, I just love the cars. I just love these cars. This facility is proudly designed, built, and tested the presidential limousine, affectionately known as the Beast. Have you heard of it, Mr. Mayor? I want to thank the CEO of General Motors, Mary Barra, as well as the president, Mark Royce, and the entire leadership team. Mark, really great. Great job. The whole leadership team, the job that you've done over the last number of years especially has been incredible, and it's a display of speed and skill. Horsepower goes into these cars, and everyone's talking about General Motors, including me. That's why I'm here. And more importantly, thank you to the auto workers, the technicians, the mechanics, the welders, the engineers of General Motors, because there's no finer group of people. And it was workers like you who built this country, and now it's the men and women like you who are making it bigger, better, richer, and stronger than ever before. We are doing unbelievably well as a country. We're building more auto factories and more plants than at any time in the history of our country. And someday the fake news is going to be writing stories about it. They don't like to write those stories. That's why they call them the fake news. But for decades, the auto workers and manufacturers of this great state were sold out and betrayed by globalist politicians and corrupt special interests who let other countries steal your jobs, pillage your factories, and loot the crown jewels of American industry from Detroit and all over our country. They were ripping us off, not only in the auto business, but in many other businesses. Every president before me promised to stop it, but none of them did anything. They did nothing. But now, at long last, Michigan finally has a president who stands up for Michigan auto workers and puts America first. And thanks to our Republican majorities in Congress, we also made interest on auto loans fully tax deductible, but only if the car is made in America. If it's not made in America, we have no interest in doing that. And I apologize for the air conditioning, but this room was not built for thousands of people. This room was built for a few people making cars, not for thousands of people. And it is a little warm up here, but I love that because every time I make a speech, I lose weight. It's wonderful. It's a wonderful way to lose weight. Under our leadership, investment is booming, incomes are rising, and the stock market has 73 all-time highs. Think of that. In a year and a half, we've had an all-time high. And your 401ks are up by $32,000 and more in just a year. And one statistic that I say, because, you know, the fake news, the reason they're fake news, they're terrible, terrible people in many cases, not in all cases. You have some professionals, but they refuse to say, there are more Americans working today in the United States of America than at any time in history. How about that? That's, to me, that's a stat that's hard to beat. And it was just announced that inflation is dropping at the fastest rate in more than 6 years. We're dropping. And, you know, I inherited this mess. I inherited an open border where millions, 25 million people came in. Many of these people were criminals, murderers, people from jails, people from mental institutions. I inherited that. We've got a lot of them out, and we're getting a lot of them out. We have to. We have 11,888 are murderers, many of whom, they say more than 50% of whom killed more than one person. We don't want them in this country. They allowed them to come in through the stupid open border. They came in like water. You've seen it. And right now, it was just announced, again, this is now the 15th month in a row, zero people have come through our border illegally. Zero. But it all started. You know, I won the election. We won in a landslide, by the way, and won this state so big. You know, this is always a hard state. I don't know why it's hard to win, but it seems to be for Republicans, but it probably won't be anymore. We have great candidates. But, you know, it's really amazing. They always try and blame me for high prices. I have my first news conference. I win. I have a news conference like a day later. And I say, any questions? Why are prices so high? You have to understand, I just got there. They say eggs. I remember eggs. Eggs were like four or five times higher than they were a few years ago. You couldn't get eggs. They wanted me to use plastic eggs for the Easter egg hunt because they were unable to get eggs. And I said, we'll take care of it. We got it taken care of quickly. Now eggs are much lower than they were when we first started. And that's true with everything else. And you'll see how true it's going to be after we get rid of the nuclear threat of Iran, which will be very quickly. But I had nothing to do with it. You know, they have this term. So here I am. I'm one day in office. And the fake news goes, affordability. Affordability. I said, what's affordability? What's that all about? Prices are too high. I said, I'm here for less than 24 hours. But we've brought down prices. Last week, it was announced that inflation's gone down faster than at any time in the last 6 years. When the fuel comes down, which it did for a little while, then they didn't behave, and I had to go back, and now they're behaving again. You know, it's like playing a banjo. But every day we're fighting to put more money in your pockets, and that's what we're doing, and we're doing it better than anyone. At the same time, we're making this country safe because we're not going to let lunatics have a nuclear weapon.
5: All right, quick break. We'll come right back. We'll continue more of the president in the very key, important state for Republicans for the U.S. Senate, and that's the state of Michigan. We have two radical DSA socialist Marxists running. Mike Rogers is the Republican, probably the biggest pickup opportunity we have. We are only 99 days away from our midterm election. I'm telling you, it's the most important in your lifetime. Quick break, right back. We'll continue straight ahead.
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6: Every single time you come up on a day, it's like Biden did. Oh, if I slipped even a little bit, there would be headlines all over the world. So I'm very careful, very judicious as I walk down the airline seat, way the hell up in the sky. I'm go nice and slowly. We don't want to give them, but it's true. It's like what they do. I mean, it's so unfair. But they know how well we're doing, and now they're starting to report it because they have no choice. Because every record that's being broken, all these records that are coming out, not only in your business, we're leading in AI, we're beating China in AI. Nobody expected that. We're building more plants than anybody in the world. And frankly, the businesses are all moving. You know, many of these businesses, they left here and they went to foreign countries. They went to Germany, they went to Mexico and Canada. They went to Japan. They went to South Korea, car businesses, a lot of businesses. And now they're coming back home where they belong. And according to a report released just last week, the Great Big Beautiful Bill saved more than 170,000 Michigan jobs. You saw that. Think of that. If you took 170,000 people off of your tax-paying payrolls, think of how many people that is, filling a big stadium up three times. But remember, every single Democrat, it's a new word that I use, Democrat, I just exchange the E for the U. It works out quite nicely, thank you. But the Democrats, they want open borders, they want men playing in women's sports, they want transgender utilization of your children. They want the transgender mutilization of your children for everyone, so I call them Democrats. And the Democrats don't want to have voter ID, and the Democrats do not, Brian, you know this, they don't want to have a thing called proof of citizenship. So why doesn't somebody want voter ID or proof of citizenship? Because they want to cheat, okay? There's only one reason. Actually, most Democrats do want it. It's only the politicians, because they could never get elected. If that ever gets approved, they will never get elected again. But every single Democrat in Congress voted against our massive tax cuts for working families. All of the things, no tax on tips, no tax on overtime, no tax on Social Security, all of these things they voted against.
0: All right, that was the president in Michigan earlier today, important state. Mike Rogers, the biggest pickup opportunity for the U.S. Senate for Republicans in this midterm election. We are only 99 days away from this midterm. So we're going to follow this race, follow it closely. We'll get to more on the other side. Also, calls coming up, 800-941-SHAWN is our number if you want to be a part of the program. We are in our nation's capital, Washington, D.C. We're in the swamp. Look, want to remind you, every family needs a personal safety security strategy. Now, look, in some cases, there's only one option, and that is a lethal option. Somebody wants to kill you, kill your family. However, that is 0.01% of the time, according to the last year we have FBI statistics for, and that's 2022. That's 0.01% of all altercations. Now, the beauty of this technology, when you go to BYRNA.com, please take the time. Please look at this technology. There is a reason when over 500 government agencies, police departments, private security firms adopt a technology. Well, they didn't adopt it just because, oh, it's the latest, greatest thing. They adopt it because they believe in it. And it also is perfect. It's legal in all 50 states. You don't need a permit. You don't need a background check. It's part of my everyday personal safety security strategy. Now, these launchers have powerful deterrents, tear gas, pepper spray, kinetic rounds. You can hit a target 60 feet away, and one shot can incapacitate any attacker for up to 40 minutes. 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It's the Sean Hannity Show, and we will continue.

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1: All right, as we continue from our nation's capital, so Linda's been here with us all day and kind of been bored most of the day.
3: Yeah, so bored.
1: You look pretty bored over there. Am I not doing a good enough show for you?
3: I'll tell you, man, I am just sleeping today. I just relaxed.
1: No, I mean, you've been just chilling, and I've been, yeah, you know, just letting you just, I saw your eyes close a couple of times, which, yeah, I found very, very entertaining.
3: Yeah.
1: All right, I want to go back, and I know I did this earlier in the program, and I want to play this exchange that took place on Fox News Sunday, and Shannon Bream, and now this exchange took place with, well, the leader, if you will, of the Democratic Socialist of America Party, the DSA, as we call it. It's really the communist, you know, regime. There are now 35 of these candidates. I'm telling you, I am feeling a sense of urgency, as I said earlier, that I've never felt in my life before. So her name is Megan Romer. Shannon Bream asks very, very specific questions about the DSA's platform. It's a little bit long, but you need to hear it. Because even, by the way, the Washington Times, it kind of caught up to us where we've been on this program, is that congressional Democrats now agree that that AOC, I've always been saying, Nancy Pelosi was never the speaker. She was speaker in name only. The leader has always been AOC. I think this whole fight the oligarchy tour has been Bernie Sanders passing the mantle on to AOC. I think the fact that Bernie and AOC have had the most success on the Democratic side, recruiting the most radical candidates, you know, everything from Graham Platner, everything from El Sayed, six gender Tellerico, God is non-binary, championing the rights of biological men to have access to abortion. This is not happening by accident. And Washington Times recognizing that prominent Democrats, they're now saying that she has secured her spot as the ideological leader of the party, especially after last week's New Hampshire polls showing her as the 2028 Democratic presidential front runner. This is not a game at this point, you know, but I want to play this and we'll talk about it on the other side. This is Shannon Bream, Fox News Sunday, with the DSA co-chair, Megan Romer. And Shannon's just doing what we've done and just look at their stated positions, their platform. It's all in writing. And here's what she said.
4: Okay, so we're going to put up on the screen a few of the things that are part of your platform. And I want to ask you, just give me sort of a true or false on these. Abolish the Senate.
5: True.
4: Okay. Replace the presidency and Supreme Court as we now know them.
5: Yep.
4: Abolish ICE.
5: Absolutely.
4: Abolish borders and give amnesty to anyone currently in the U.S. illegally.
5: As a long-term plan, yep.
4: Defund the Pentagon.
5: Absolutely.
4: abolish prisons, at least in large part.
5: Yeah, again, that as part of a long-term program, yeah.
4: Okay, so no prisons. Abolish the Senate. There are people who are in the Senate now who are very supportive of DSA. They lose their seats?
5: Well, the Senate is an anachronistic institution. It comes from the British House of Lords. It is made to protect power for, you know, the Senate was part of the system that was made to make sure that the people didn't have too much of a say. So we want to expand Congress significantly, but make it a unicameral legislature.
4: Okay, and without the presidency and Supreme Court, so abolish ICE, would there be any enforcement of immigration laws, or with abolishing the border, we're not enforcing immigration laws, they go away?
5: Yeah, so again, this is part of this longer term plan, and part of it
4: includes... But if you can get there.
5: Yeah, I mean, if we can get to the place where the U.S. is not destabilizing countries in order to mine them for resources, there will be significantly less migration.
4: What do you say to those, though, that would potentially destabilize the U.S.? Because there's only so much the economy can bear, and when you have a flood of people coming in, it might not work out economically, according to a lot of analyses, if you just open up the borders and there's no enforcement at all.
5: Well, we're not saying open the borders tomorrow. We're saying rebuild an economy and a society that works for everyone. And the open borders is part of a longer-term international plan that involves us stopping destabilizing countries. Most people who are coming to this country are coming as economic refugees, and we destabilized their country. We did that.
4: Talk about abolishing prisons, then. Does that make society better? I mean, is there anybody that should be incarcerated? I mean, rapists, child predators, murderers?
5: Mm-hmm. Yeah, so the long-term plan, when we think about most people who are in prison, they are mostly in prison for crimes of poverty.
4: But that's not what I'm talking about. I'm talking about the really, rapists of the
5: world. So when we get rid of this need for crimes of poverty to exist, when we get rid of that destabilizing force that creates so many people who are living in desperate situations and doing desperate things, that brings those numbers down to very small numbers. And then we can collectively decide what we do with those people. I suspect it won't look like the prison system as we know it today.
4: Okay, but you do think some people need to be locked away from society?
5: Some people are not able to be functional members of society. That's true. But what does that look like to keep the rest of us safe? You know, we're talking about safety. We're not talking about punishment. We're talking about making sure that we're safe, everybody's safe, everybody maintains their dignity, and everybody maintains their humanity.
1: So that was on Fox News Sunday, Shannon Bream and the DSA, Democratic Socialists of America. Now, remember, if you think this movement is small, you are miscalculating. If you don't see the danger in this movement, I don't know how to create the urgency in you, because they want to transform this country into something that I promise you and your children will never recognize, and the America as we know it will be gone. I've been telling you this is the single most important midterm election year in our lifetime. I don't say it to hear myself think. I'm saying it because it's real. This is now more real every day than we even imagine. You know, for example, you want to abolish the Senate. True. Okay to replace the presidency and Supreme Court as we now know them. Yes. Abolish ICE. Absolutely. Abolish borders. Give amnesty to anyone currently in the country illegally. As a long-term plan. Absolutely. Yes. Defund the Pentagon. Oh, we're going to have no national security, no national defense. So, you know, the Senate is this, you know, she attacks it as an institution. That was, you know, coming from the British House of Lords. However, for 250 years, the system has worked perfectly. Now, you know where these people are coming from. I've been asking one thing of this. Well, I asked two things. I asked you 3 hours a day, every day is all I ask. Well, I'm asking one more thing. It's that you convict yourself and your mind and your heart and your soul that you understand what is at stake here. You understand who these candidates are. And I don't care if it's Plattner's replacement, who we went into chapter in detail earlier in the program. I don't care if it's El Sayed. I don't care if it's the other lunatic running in Michigan. I don't care if it's six gender Tallarico. I don't care if it's the 35 other DSA candidates. This is the platform they have adopted. This is it. This is what they stand for. It's not just Zoran, Marxist, Kami, Mamdani. The rest of the party's silence you know, has been deafening because they're afraid of the real power structure that has taken over this party. And, you know, that's what I'm trying to call people's attention to. You know, Linda, you're chomping at, well, I second, you know, now that you're here, I can see you chomping at the bit. Do you doing this like when you're home in Pennsylvania?
3: It's weird.
1: You're making those weird faces.
3: The poor cats. I mean, this is.

0: within the Democratic circles and within the Democratic Party. I did notice, you know, Margaret Brennan over the weekend confronting Bernie Sanders on all of the scandals plaguing people like, you know, Graham Plattner. Do you regret not acting earlier? The guy had a Nazi tattoo. You know, we knew that he said that a hero soldier does not deserve to live. We learned that this idiot, a girl, you know, online talking about potentially committing suicide, you know, he starts mocking this poor girl and saying, oh, I don't regret supporting Graham Plattner. Now, we also know something else. We know his replacement, Troy Jackson, you know, yeah, but has a vicious, angry past. Once allegedly hurling a water bottle at a woman during a dispute, accused of cursing out Maine's state speaker to her face, you know, describing this guy as, you know, the president as a reign of terror. His campaign office admits over 22 years in public office. Oh, there have been little moments when he's left us, let his frustration get the better of him. Oh, is that how we're now going to describe him? You know, well, we have the whole chapter and verse, and I got 15 pages of op research that I put together myself on Troy Jackson. And none of it is any good, except the fact that he was a logger before he entered politics. You know, but anyway, you know, a guy that is, you know, weaved and bobbed and gone along with the political winds, you know, one now supporting abortion rights and same-sex marriage, something that he was against. You know, he was with Maine's Right to Life for a long time, and he voted against legalizing same-sex marriage. But it is, you know, look, there's an ad. Let me play it real quick here that the Republicans have put out. A Republican PAC has put out about Troy Jackson.
1: A volatile personality, anger issues with women, verbal abuse. It's not Graham Plattner, it's Troy Jackson. Jackson has a history of conflicts with women, bullying, even intimidation. Jackson's conduct was so bad, his fellow Democrats raised alarm bells about his temperament. Jackson is like Graham Plattner, but worse. Decades as a political insider, accused of mortgage fraud, unpaid taxes, and bankrolled by powerful lobbyists. That's the real Troy Jackson. SLF PAC is responsible for the content of this advertising.
0: All right, so that's the ad that they're running. This is now what, if you have not had the urgency that I've been telling you you need to have, you need to have it now. Now is the moment. I got to take a break here. Hannity tonight, 9 Eastern. Scott Bessin will be on. John Thune will talk about, obviously, the SAVE Act and what they have in store for the remaining of the term and, you know, how long till they take a vacation. Obviously, the SAVE Act is the president's top priority. He mentioned it again this weekend. Look, the headlines move on, but the heartache and the terror do not. I mean, the amount of wreckage and damage from Iran and their proxies in Israel has caused a massive humanitarian crisis. And thank goodness for the International Fellowship of Christians and Jews and your financial support, because they're on the ground. I mean, you have densely populated areas that have been targeted with these massive cluster bombs. You know, we now have with Lebanon, Hezbollah, you know, their drones, you know, recently, for example, struck the home of a woman named Yulana, and she was widowed earlier this year, living alone, trapped inside by the blast. You know, somehow miraculously was not injured, but she remains displaced. Now, the IFCJ, they're providing all the humanitarian assistance imaginable, food, water, shelter, clothing, medications. They're helping the elderly with their medical clinics, their mobile medical clinics for people that can't get to a doctor. Whatever you can do to help them in their time of need is greatly appreciated. Go to their website. It is prayifcj.org. That's prayifcj.org. All right, from our nation's capital, it's the Sean Hannity Show. Quick break, right back. We'll continue.
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5: What's happening, fellow sports fans? It's Andy West. Let's take a look back on this day in sports history, July 27th. We'll start off today in 1984. Pete Rose of the Montreal Expos records the 3,053rd single of his career, passing Ty Cobb for the most all time. He went up against his former teammate Steve Carlton of the Phillies. Rose singled in the third inning of a 6-1 victory to break Cobb's record. Today in 1986, two 300 game winners faced each other as Don Sutton hurled six strong innings to outpitch Tom Seaver and give the California Angels a 3-0 victory over the Red Sox. And today in 2015, the Arizona Cardinals hire Jen Welter to coach inside linebackers through their upcoming training camp and preseason. The Cardinals say Welter is believed to be the first woman to hold a coaching position of any kind in the NFL.
4: Now you know. 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

That's going to wrap things up for today from the swamp. I will be out the next 2 days. I'll be at Lindsey Graham's funeral at the National Cathedral tomorrow. I will be in Columbia, South Carolina on Wednesday. Tonight on Hannity, we will be doing a show. Scott Bessent, Treasury Secretary. Stephen Miller tonight. John Thune, Senate Majority Leader. We'll be back on Thursday. And our prayers with Lindsey and his family and all of you as well. Thanks for being with us. We'll see you tonight back here on Thursday. And thank you for making this show possible.

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4: In the history of cinema, few films have been as successful as The Godfather. Francis Ford Coppola's gangster epic set a new standard not just for movies about the mafia, but for movies in general. Although, if you talk to the people who made it, The Godfather's prospects for success were far from assured. In fact, before its release, they were pretty bleak.
5: And they said, we're finished, this is over. The movie's not gonna work. You gotta get rid of those guys, it's a disaster.
4: Then Leave the Gun, Take the Cannoli. My co-host Mark Seale and I strip back the varnish of movie history and talk to never-before-heard-from sources to get at what really made the process so arduous. Leave the Gun, Take the Cannoli is based on my co-host Mark's best-selling book of the same title. And on this show, we call upon his years of research to help unpack the story behind The Godfather's birth from start to finish. We sift through innumerable accounts, many of them conflicting, and try to get to the truth of what really happened. Leave the Gun, Take the Cannoli features new and archival interviews with Francis Ford Coppola.
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14: And why liberals hate this show. But listen anyway. They know they're probably wrong. 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

Well, you know, our friends at American Financing, they've been around about 25 years, family-owned business. And why are they special? Why do we talk about them here? Well, I've used them, and Mr. Producer's used them, and my daughter and her husband have used them, and we're very happy with them. And I've bought many properties over the years, and I refied over the years, but it never went as smoothly as it did with American Financing. And even more than that, these are people who understand, that you have a lot of debt burden, probably from credit cards, the balances, and then the interest on top of the balance. It's quite a scheme, isn't it? And that some of you are in a debt spiral. And it could be you have loans on automobiles or trucks or God knows what. But if you're a homeowner, you likely looked at your mortgage, many of you, and you thought,

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1: 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They're tireless defenders of faith and God, most of all. 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And, you know, John Heggie could hang it up, say, I served a good life, I served the Lord, but he doesn't. Neither does his son, Matt. His daughter, Sandy, his beautiful wife, Diane, just a great, great family. 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And trust me, you will. All right, here's an example of what I'm talking about. Government running stuff that is done better in the private sector. But you know what? People don't realize until the government actually does run these things and destroys them. Like food. Mayor Mondami unveils 30% discount, including all produce, all meat, and key pantry staples at new municipal grocery stores. Have you ever heard of anything so stupid in your life? How many of you have 7-Elevens near you? Do you, Mr. Producer? And maybe you have a Circle K near you. Maybe you have Wawa's, depending on what part of the country you live in, and I can go on down a long list. These are places where you go to the gas station and you can go inside and get a sandwich, get a hot dog, get a hamburger, get whatever you want. I'm not talking about a big sit-down meal, but neither is Monday. Now, that's sort of the bottom of the food chain. There's fast food all over the place. There are restaurants all over the place. How many types of grocery stores are there? I seem to remember when I lived in Dallas for a short period of time, Mr. Producer, there were a ton of them. Are there still? Even more. And same with Florida, same with Virginia, the two places I'm familiar with. You go to metropolitan areas, they're out the wazoo. So what is the purpose of a government-run grocery store? You know what it is? Just to show he's got something going against the private sector. And Eric Adams, the former mayor. New York said, well, why do you have to do that? If you really want to help people, just subsidize their purchases. Well, we have something called the food stamp program at the federal level. It is a massive program, tens of billions of dollars, to help people, at least ostensibly, to purchase food. So what is this stuff about these government-run grocery stores? Now, you know damn well, we've talked about this before, the government plays very even in a grocery store, doesn't grow the food, doesn't package the food, doesn't ship the food. And most of these places are not run by government employees, New York City employees. It's a sham. Absolute sham. And so he announces 30% cheaper at the five new municipal grocery stores. Ladies and gentlemen, there are 8.5 million people in and around New York City. Five grocery stores? Five new grocery stores. I mean, how stupid is this? Five new groceries? I think I got five new grocery stores within a five-mile radius of where I am right now in Florida. And the basket will include all fresh produce, meat, and seafood, along with roughly 20 additional categories of pantry staples, dairy, and refrigerated goods. 20. Wow. You go into one of these supermarkets, you got 20 products in one aisle. You probably have 100 products in one aisle, maybe 500 products in one aisle. How stupid is this? Now, the grocery bill will be reduced by 15%. Wow. Now, here's what we all know. If the government's subsidizing something, that means your taxes are going up. That's what it means. Not just we're billionaires or millionaires. No, everybody's taxes are going up to run this scam. Now, imagine if all the private grocery stores were shut down and they were all replaced with government-run grocery stores. Then what? Then what? Seriously? Then you starve to death. That's what, seriously. We've seen what happens in communist regimes. You've seen what happens in communist regimes. This is just so stupid, it's beyond belief. Those of you who live in and around New York City, this has like no impact on you. I'm going to address affordability. This has like zero impact on you. And yet this is what he does. You know what would be a great impact? Reduce the tolls getting in and out of that city. Again, I'm no expert on getting in and out of that city. I don't get to New York very often at all. But the last time I checked the Brooklyn Bridge, maybe I'm off on this, it was like $25 just to get from New Jersey over the bridge into Brooklyn, Mr. Producer. $25. If you're earning, I don't know, minimum wage, how do you even afford that? By the way, you haven't even driven out of the city yet. You haven't even parked your car yet. You haven't gotten gasoline yet. Now, the city can do something about that, right? About all these fees and these user fees. But no, we're going to open, five grocery stores on top of the others that we've opened. And this is supposed to be a big deal. That's what I mean. That the whole thing is a fake and a fraud. It's a fake and a fraud. The 9/11 families, by the way, they're on to this Mondami. Mondami, think about Mondami. He's the Muslim Brotherhood. That's what he is. He's the Muslim Brotherhood. And as the Post points out, Mondami brushes off 9/11 families' 16,000-strong petition to bar him from the 25th anniversary ceremonies. And these are people of every party and no party. They want nothing to do with him. Families of 9/11 victims have amassed nearly 17,000 signatures on a petition calling for Mondami to stay away from the 25th anniversary ceremonies commemorating the devastating tragedy. But Mondami casually brushed off their grievances today. He was questioned about whether he would attend the events honoring the 2,977 innocent murder on 11 terrorists attacks, mounting pressure from the change.org petition. He said, I will proudly honor the families, the survivors, the first responders forever impacted by that horrific terror attack by standing alongside them at this year's 9/11 commemoration, reaffirming that we will never forget the solemn day fought by all of us who call this city home, and frankly, by all of us who call this country home. Oh, yeah, right. 25 years ago, what was he? 10 years old? He'd been in this country for 3 years from Uganda. Now, he's hung around with people who say, we deserve 9/11. He's hung around this Hassan Puker guy, who's a Hamasite, if you will, who's a terror lover, who dresses in Mao's uniforms and says Mao was the greatest human being to ever walk on the earth. He hangs out with that guy, and he hangs out with others who say we deserve 9/11. Hangs out with others. So does his wife. So does his wife, Eva Mandami. Eva Braun Mandami. And so this is why the 9/11 families are disgusted by all this. To think that he would be there. The petition was spearheaded by Giovanni Galante, who lost his wife, Grace, 29, to the Al-Qaeda attacks on the World Trade Center. The online plea created last week has racked up at least almost 17,000 signatures. Galante cited several reasons for his concern, including Mandami's reluctance to condemn the phrase globalize the intifada, his association with individuals like his chief counsel, Ramzi Qassem, who previously represented an Al-Qaeda tanker bombing pilot by the name of Ahmad al-Darbi. So the anniversary is one of remembrance, granted shared American values, respect for the victims, recognition of the gravity of the attacks, and a clear rejection of the ideologues that contributed to such violence, the petition reads. And first responder John Feel, who spent 11 weeks in the hospital as a result of the attacks, told the New York Post it was important that the families could peacefully grieve on the solemn 25th anniversary of losing their loved ones. Quote, if they're going to be upset by his presence and that they're not going to get that day or a few hours to heal and to hear the loved one's name without seeing his face, then I support that 100%. When you piss off and upset the 9/11 community, it's a problem. It is a problem. He is exactly what I've said he is all along. We'll be right back.
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Excuse me. Okay, let's see here. We do have this. All right, Mr. Producer. Gold entered 2026 after a historic year. 53 new all-time highs, record annual demand, and an average price up 44% year over year. It actually pushed past $5,500 an ounce in January. It's been hovering around $5,000 an ounce. And in my view, it's poised to go much higher at this point. Now, why? As a matter of logic, why? We know why gold goes up. It goes up when people look at the debt and they say, oh my God, how the hell are we going to get out of this? When people look at interest payments on the debt, which are now bigger than the entire defense budget, people say, how the hell are we going to get out of this? When they look at the Democrats, who won't cut any spending whatsoever, and the Republicans are right behind it, but the Democrats are horrific. And they look at the midterm elections and say, oh my God, what if they win and they take the House? Then what? And they want to keep nationalizing programs. It's like drip, drip, drip. They never stop. It never ends. And so people want to protect their own assets. They want to protect their own livelihoods. They want to protect their own pensions and their savings.

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8: Campaigning in Michigan. I'm Ted Lindner, Fox News. The president's spending Monday in the state, bringing with him his economic message, talking policies and tariffs ahead of next week's primaries. Fox's Lucas Tomlinson in D.C. with more.
9: President Trump reiterating his call to end the filibuster, posting a warning to the Republican Senate Majority Leader. John Thune should not allow the United States Senate to leave town until it passes the Save America Act or, far better still, terminates the filibuster, where Republicans can then quickly pass everything they ever dreamed of. Critics warn Democrats will be able to do the same thing if they win back the majority in Congress this fall. The president, undeterred.
10: If they don't get it done, it's going to be a very bad thing for the party.
9: The president also provided an update on Iran.
11: Right now, they have very friendly negotiations going on.
9: After President Trump vowed Iran would pay for killing American soldiers, over the past three nights, there have been no U.S. airstrikes.
8: President Trump also reporting deep talks with Iran, saying if they don't work out, the U.S. will go back to strong military action. In Kentucky, Republican Senator Rand Paul has released personal writings, a diary of sorts of Dr. Anthony Fauci. Fox's Mark Meredith with more on the Fauci diary entries.
12: Fauci has long said publicly he does not believe the virus was the result of a lab leak. But in his diary, he also writes this, January 2020, now we know the market, the wet market in Wuhan was not the source. It was the amplifier. Having said that, somewhere that virus jumped from animals to humans. Fauci also details the very hot and cold relationship he had with President Trump. Also in April 2020, he goes, the far right is tweeting to fire me. The president even retweeted the tweet that said to fire me. We'll see how the day goes. A month later, May 2020, he writes, received two packages of cookies from Joe and Jill Biden with the note, you are our hero. Stay strong and healthy. We need you.
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8: Attorneys for former FBI Director James Comey are asking a federal judge to dismiss charges that he threatened the president. Fox's Jeff Manasso with more.
14: James Comey was indicted by a federal grand jury in April on two counts, including knowingly and willfully making a threat to harm or take the life of the president and transmitting an interstate threat stemming from his Instagram post, featuring a photo of seashells on a beach spelling out 8647. 86, a term for kill, 47, the president. His defense team arguing to a federal judge that the case against him should be thrown out, saying the photo is protected political speech. The Justice Department has until August 18th to respond. The case is set for trial in October. Jeff Manasso, Fox News.
8: Democrats with more far-left progressive socialist ideals are on the rise, causing major changes within the party this election cycle. Fox's Alexandria Hoff with more.
15: One by one, Democratic Socialists of America co-chair Megan Romer confirming on Fox News Sunday details of the organization's radical new platform.
16: Just give me sort of a true or false on these. Abolish the Senate.
17: True.
16: Defund the Pentagon.
17: Absolutely.
16: Government or public ownership of most large corporations.
17: Yeah, absolutely.
15: Goals include abolishing ICE, prisons, borders, and rewriting America's constitutional government. These ideas are no longer on the fringe. Now there are over 250 DSA candidates holding elected office nationwide and about 35 primary wins across the board this year alone.
8: Fox News polls show 38% of registered voters under 30 find socialism favorable, but critics believe they're misunderstanding what socialism truly is. And President Trump's pick to run the nation's intelligence agencies one step closer to clinching the job. The Senate advanced Jay Clayton through a key hurdle Monday night to be the next director of national intelligence, DNI. I'm Ted Lindner. This is Fox News.
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1: Maria Bartiromo, and this is the Fox Business Report.
2: Stocks kicking off the new trading week mixed after the Trump administration paused plans to escalate its war in Iran. Semiconductor companies, memory chip makers, and many AI names selling off and dragging the tech-heavy Nasdaq lower following Chinese memory chip maker CMXT's massive trading debut in Shanghai. Investors will be bracing for upcoming big tech earnings this week that will test the AI trade. Tom Hayes of Great Hill Capital says,
3: "We're on the cusp of an edge here. Next couple of days, the market will be good off of the ceasefire. When we get to earnings, it's going to be the moment of truth."
2: The Dow up 263 points, the Nasdaq lower by 44, S&P 500 up a point. Earnings are on deck from Boeing, Coca-Cola, Ford, PayPal, Royal Caribbean, Seagate Technology, Sherwin-Williams, UPS, and Visa, among others. That's your Fox Business Report. I'm Hillary Barsky, invested in you.
0: This is the Fox News Rundown.
4: It's down to 14 weeks till the midterm elections, and Republicans say they are ready for the fight to keep control of Congress.
5: We're spreading the message of the good things that we've done to work with President Trump to make life more affordable for working families, and showing the contrast. You know, the Democrat Party has moved to the socialist left.
4: And House Majority Leader Steve Scalise tells Fox Digital that's an ideology Republicans are running against.
5: It's scary to see because many of them are espousing communist viewpoints, very, very radical viewpoints, and they're winning. They're beating liberals. There are no moderates left in Washington.
4: Well, the co-chair of the Democratic Socialists of America, Megan Romer, tells Fox News Sunday they have enthusiasm on their side.
6: Establishment Democrats should be worried about the voters and about what the voters think and about what the constituency thinks. And right now, they have not been delivering, and our candidates are and have been, and it's resonating with voters.
4: Though not in every district. In Washington State last week, a Democratic congressman defeated a socialist primary challenger by a 2-1 margin as Democrats put their 2026 campaign focus on running against President Trump.
7: I think Democrats are in a great position to win back at least one chamber.
4: Dan Cannonan worked in the Obama campaigns and administration and is the former battleground state director for Vice President Harris's 2024 presidential campaign.
7: This is a very unpopular administration. Trump is consistently now in the high 30s, low 40s at best on approval, especially on the economy, especially on costs. And, you know, voters really believed in 2024 that Joe Biden and Democrats were asleep at the switch on inflation, and we did not do a good job of convincing the American public otherwise. Trump won largely because of both immigration and costs and promised to get it under control, and the exact opposite has happened. And voters are feeling the pinch from that. And I think much like voters did not want to hear about what I thought at the time were very positive signs on the economy, on jobs in the Biden administration, because costs were sort of pervasive and never present for them. They don't want to hear the gaslighting from Trump when gas is, again, approaching, you know, north of $4 a gallon, and previously had been $5 a gallon. At the same time, the tariffs are raising everything from beef, you know, to basic groceries, and housing remains stubborn as well.
4: The president is touting that the increased prices that have come about with the Iran conflict are going to go down. And what if they do go down by the November elections? You said immigration, it didn't get it under control. Republicans say that they did. They stopped the surge at the border. They have border security. Certainly Democrats have played a lot on immigration enforcement and the way that's gone down across the country. But what if prices do come down by November? Would that be a much different story for Democrats?
7: They don't believe the president when he says they're coming down because they understand that they're higher. But the cumulative effect of that emotionally, when people feel anxiety about you know, jobs, about their retirement ability, about, you know, what they're doing and their savings, just trying to get through the week. The effect of that for folks psychologically is that it even feels worse to them than perhaps it is. So even in a world where prices were to magically come down, and Dave, I don't think that's happening given where we are with Iran right now, to say nothing of the tariffs. So I think it's a real problem for Republicans. Now, on immigration, I will say Getting the border under control was to the president's credit to a degree. And I do think voters wanted that. They thought the border was chaotic before, and they didn't hear a good answer from Democrats on that front. But that's different than the broader immigration, you know, program. And the fact that ICE has operated the way it's operated has been really repulsive to many, many Americans. And that's going to be an issue. And it kind of undercuts the president's strength on the border itself. I think both things now kind of run against him at this point.
4: Well, the Democrats run against President Trump. Republicans are going to continue running on the left wing of the Democratic Party. Progressives have gotten a lot of attention in this election cycle. Socialists and progressives both. I mean, you had in New York City a couple of different socialist candidates win congressional primaries, and they're going to go to Congress in the House in 2027. You have already in New York City elected a socialist mayor in Mamdani. And you have in Maine, you have a new candidate who is on the left and backed by Bernie Sanders. Troy Jackson replaces Graham Platner. The left wing of the party, is that potentially a problem for you?
7: It's a bit of a tussle, Dave. You know, you have different districts electing different kinds of leaders. And, you know, in those New York races, for example, they're 91-92% Democratic, right? So they're really far left as a baseline. And the debate in those districts, you know, Republicans just don't exist there. Very different in a battleground state, very different in a swing district. So it's not the case that those kind of DSA, Democratic Socialist of America candidates are everywhere, but they are loud and they're creating a lot of news and a lot of angst perhaps with the policies. I think some of that is just disenchantment with Democrats. You know, look, I was on the Biden campaign and the Harris campaign. We lost. We lost the major seven battleground states, and then Trump came back. And so what people want is less from folks like me and something new that feels like it's going to address their concerns if they can get it. And sometimes they're looking for something left or moderate or right. But often I think it's really more about top and down. And if you come across as being part of the elite in the establishment, whether that's a left or right position, that's a problem, you know, for voters right now. But if you're coming across as someone who is reflecting, you know, the bottom half of the electorate economically or socially, that's more appealing. And to the extent those candidates stay in that economic frame, you know, taking on corporate elites, for example, I think there's room for them in the tent of the Democratic Party.
4: Well, let's get back to Megan Romer, the co-chair of the Democratic Socialists of America on Fox News Sunday. Shannon Bream questioned her on some of the policy positions in the DSA's platform.
8: Give me sort of a true or false on these. Abolish the Senate.
9: True.
8: Okay. Replace the presidency and Supreme Court as we now know them.
9: Yep.
8: Abolish ICE.
9: Absolutely.
8: Abolish borders and give amnesty to anyone currently in the U.S. illegally.
9: As a long-term plan, yep.
4: And the Democratic Socialists want to abolish prisons.
7: Yeah, but what candidates have to do, Dave, is just focus on where voters really are, the wide swath of the electorate. And remember that, you know, whether it's a MAGA primary on the right or a DSA primary on the left, those are loud but ultimately polarized factions of a political process that don't represent maybe 70-80% of the people that will vote in a November election. And the trick is to focus on that big chunk of the electorate that all wants, you know, sort of the same thing. You know, there are Trump voters who care about lowering costs, about housing, about transportation, about healthcare, about the economy overall, about security and safety at home. And there are Biden and Harris voters who want that exact same thing. It's a pretty big group of folks in the middle, so to speak. And to the point about the candidates now, it is don't get distracted by these sort of side issues on should we have, you know, the Senate any longer, right? That's not a realistic position anyhow. Focus on those things that people care about that they want fixed in America.
4: The Democratic National Committee, there's been talk of
7: drive us forward.
4: For 28, there was a New Hampshire poll. You probably saw it.
7: Yeah.
4: Congresswoman Alexandria Ocasio-Cortez came in first place by 1 point over Pete Buttigieg, formerly known as Mayor Pete. Mm-hmm. And in fifth place, 5%, was former Vice President Harris, who you worked for in 2024. Do you see her running again? And what do you think of AOC as a possible candidate?
7: Well, on Harris first, You know, should she choose to run, she'd be very formidable, obviously. She was the vice president. She has incredibly high name recognition and a coalition.
4: Would Democrats forgive her, though, for losing to President Trump?
7: It's a great question, Dave. And besides the loss piece, I think you have to look at where the change element of this cycle is moving towards. You know, I kind of believe that 2026 for Democrats is a fight election, right? They want someone to take on this administration and this Congress because they feel powerless. 2028, it's going to be a different environment. Trump will not be on the ballot. Someone else will be emerging from the Republican side. The Democratic nominees will have a chance to articulate a totally new vision for this country. And that's a little bit like it was when I worked for Barack Obama in 2008, you know, where 06 was this fight election, where Nancy Pelosi became speaker for the first time and the Iraq war was raging. And there was a throw the bums out moment. But then 08, still a change election, but a bit more of a turn the page version of change where you needed to have some kind of aspiration. And so I think the successful candidate's going to have to, one, look and feel a little different than the D.C. establishment. I don't think people are going to want a Washington insider or the previous establishment to be the nominee. And I do think someone's got to articulate a vision for bringing the country together. So I'm looking for governors. I think governors are excellent at understanding where the rubber meets the road on how to solve problems.
4: AOC? Too progressive, or you think could possibly do it?
7: Well, you know, look, she's a talented politician, and she has moderated in some ways her approach, you may notice, and has been pretty savvy about how she's handled certain situations. Clearly, she has incredibly high name ID. That cuts both ways. You know, there'll be a lot of progressives excited about her, but the fact that she's been the star of so many negative ads, you know, year after year in places like Georgia and North Carolina may give Democrats pause that will be a problem in a general election context.
4: Dan Cannonan, former battleground state director for the Harris campaign in 24, also part of the Biden administration and the CEO for ARC Initiatives, a consulting firm. Great to have you on. Thank you so much for joining us, Dan.
7: Thanks, Dave. Good to be here.
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11: Fox News, I'm Sue Guzman. Funeral services will be held today in Washington, D.C. for South Carolina Senator Lindsey Graham. President Trump, Benjamin Netanyahu, and Vladimir Zelensky expected to attend. Newly released COVID diaries from Dr. Anthony Fauci released days before his testimony before a Senate committee. HHS Secretary Robert F. Kennedy Jr. telling the Ingram Angle the diaries reflect a different conflict with what Fauci advised Americans to do during the pandemic.
12: He has immunity against all of the things that he did prior to President Biden signing, or the electronic pen signing his pardon, but he could perjure himself now. So there are many things that he said that we know are lies.
11: America's listening to Fox News.

0: The WNBA, the game. These are paid political activists that are pushing an agenda. When their racism, their sexism, their ridiculousness has been exposed because a woman named Ancy Armour went so far ridiculous that even the most left-leaning or some of the most left-leaning people are like, wait a second, this is just stupid. Emmett Till from 1955 lynching, that's what you're comparing a basketball player in Indiana to? Now all of a sudden, Caitlin Clark is a shooting star? I thought the narrative that everybody pushed, including you and the morons that you work with and for, including the morons that run the WNBA, I thought it was, oh, it's not just one woman. For Outkicks, don't at me. I'm Dan Dockich, and this is Fox News Rundown.
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11: The Democratic Party's got a big issue on its hands. It has to define who they are, what they believe, who their leader's going to be, and what are they going to do with these Democratic socialists? I think they're actually communists, but whatever you call them, the party is in disarray. Not only is their financial house in a mess, they're still trying to figure out who's going to lead the party, with various polling showing that perhaps it's Kamala Harris that should be leading the party. Perhaps it should be Alexandria Ocasio-Cortez. Maybe it should be Pete Buttigieg. They really don't know, but they need to go through that process. But the core of where they're at today is the decision they have to make as a party. You've heard Senator John Fetterman of Pennsylvania, Bill Maher, and people like James Carville questioning whether or not the Democratic Party of today should wholeheartedly accept the radical provisions that are provided by the Democratic Socialists of America. They try to pretend that they're two different groups, but they're really one and the same. So the question is, where is the party going to do? Until they decide what they believe in, are they going to get rid of the presidency, the United States Senate, abolish the Supreme Court, and reconstitute it a different way? Do they have advocated for getting rid of the border and getting rid of ICE? These radical provisions don't make sense to the American people. But it's where the DSA, the Democratic Socialists of America, or the communists are. The question is, how is that going to play into the rest of the Democrats, the old school traditional liberal Democrats? They haven't made that decision. And until they do, I think you're going to see a party in disarray that has no leader, has no ability to actually raise money, and will flail in the midterms compared to a party run by Donald Trump, led by Donald Trump, and offering solutions to Americans that make common sense to them. I'm Jason Chaffetz, Fox News contributor and host of the Jason in the House podcast.
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12: A farewell to a U.S. senator. I'm Sue Guzman, Fox News. Funeral services will be held today for the late Senator Lindsey Graham at the U.S. Capitol.
13: The casket carrying the late Senator Lindsey Graham will be brought into the Capitol Rotunda for a ceremony. This morning, congressional leaders are expected to speak. And while this event is closed to the public, it will be live streamed. He will then be taken to the National Cathedral for a ceremony there at 2 o'clock. President Trump is expected to speak. The funeral procession then moves to South Carolina Wednesday. Graham will be taken to the State House in the morning. There will be an F-16 flyover, followed by a ceremony at the First Baptist Church of Columbia. His office says the late senator will be buried in Pickens County in a private burial. Jessica Rosenthal, Fox News.
12: President Trump will meet today with Israeli Prime Minister Netanyahu in Washington, D.C. The two expected to discuss the framework agreement between the U.S. and Israel that was signed with Lebanon over the Israel-Hezbollah war and the ongoing conflict with the U.S. and Iran. Meanwhile, Ukraine's President Volodymyr Zelensky will also meet with the president today with what he says is evidence that Russia is aiding Iran in its strikes against the U.S., including satellite imagery of U.S. bases in the Middle East. Zelensky is also set to attend Senator Lindsey Graham's funeral. And it's been 3 days since the U.S. and Iran paused their attacks as the option of negotiations remains on the table.
14: No direct attacks from Iran or the U.S. on each other. President Trump has said all options remain on the table. But for now, the president says he is giving diplomacy a chance to work.
15: No, you can't bribe them. You got to beat them. And we're beating the hell out of them. But
14: Iranian officials acknowledge that negotiations are underway, but they say they are not talking directly to the U.S., but instead are working through third-party mediators. And all is not quiet in the region. Saudi Arabia said it had to shoot down several drones coming out of Iraq.
12: Fox's Steve Harrigan. 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
17: 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It's crazy. 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
18: At 5:04, partly cloudy, 71 in Madison. A tornado tore through the Fox Valley over the noon hour yesterday. Luckily, no fatalities or we're not hearing of any serious injuries either that have been reported after this EF2 tornado caused substantial damage in Appleton, Little Chute, and Menasha. Matthew Albrecht is Menasha's police chief.
19: Multiple businesses and homes have been severely impacted. The damage is extensive. At this point, we are unaware or unsure of how bad the damage is because many roads in those same areas are impassable.
18: Albrecht says much of the impacted area is still hard to reach with debris and wreckage blocking emergency responders. Menasha, Appleton, and Little Chute all declaring states of emergency. The National Weather Service says Menasha received at least an EF2 tornado damage with wind gusts here of 124 miles per hour. A 29-year-old tree trimmer was killed in an apparent lightning strike in Whitewater yesterday. Officials say the man was working about 60 feet high up in a tree. The crew's supervisor reported hearing a loud bang and a flash and believed the tree had been struck by lightning. The man was dead at the scene. There was a fatal shooting in Madison yesterday.
20: We know one person is dead and another was hurt in a shooting that happened around 10 Monday morning. Police say it happened in an apartment inside the Marlin complex. The building remained open. People were coming and going while we were here. I spoke with the owner of a business right next door about what he saw.
21: There must have been 15 plus squad cars out here. They're coming in here. They're coming next here. The fire department's here and all hell broke loose. We don't know why.
22: We believe, obviously, that there's no more threat to the community at this time. It's uninvolved with anything over on Williamson Street right now.
23: Police say the two people involved knew each other and that this was a targeted incident, but it is still under investigation.
18: That's WKOW's Chloe Morrissey reporting. Concerts on the Square canceled again this week. In fact, tonight's performance is the last one of the season. So season is over. The Wisconsin Chamber Orchestra making the announcement yesterday. They say they need to give community members space to heal following the shooting of Corey Ruiz. Now, last week's performance was also canceled after protesters took to the stage. Olbrich Gardens also canceling its Olbrich After Hours event tonight.
16: Summer in Wisconsin.
2: Have you heard the news? 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
25: 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Democratic candidates for governor debate tonight. This debate is being hosted by a Milwaukee TV station at Marquette University. Mandela Barnes, Joel Brennan, David Crowley, Francesca Hong, and Kelda Royes will take to the stage. Now, today is also the first day of early in-person absentee voting in Wisconsin. The primary is 2 weeks from today. Stoughton, the latest community to scrutinize the use of flock cameras. The Stoughton City Council tonight scheduled to consider a recommendation from the Public Safety Committee to sever its contract with Flock Safety. Now, less than a year ago, Stoughton did sign a two-year deal with the company, which uses license plate reader cameras to assist law enforcement. But there has been increasing criticism over privacy and misuse. Preble sunshine and cooler temps today, although we haven't completely shaken off the humidity.
26: Now let's get a check of your 27 storm track forecast with meteorologist Emma Hippus.
27: After a hot and humid start to the week, today will be quieter and slightly cooler with high temperatures in the low to mid 80s. Dew points are going to stay in the low 60s, though, making it slightly humid out there this afternoon. With your 27 storm track forecast, I'm meteorologist Emma Hippus.
26: Thank you, Emma. Currently partly cloudy and 71 here at 1310 WIBA. Doug is back, and he's got your sports next. 1310 WIBA News Times, 5:10.
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12: You're good.
13: It feels good to get time back. 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
14: Good morning. I'm Doug Russell with WIBA Sports. It was a tough night on the West Coast for the Brewers.
17: High drive to left. Hit well. It is out of here.
14: Grant McRae's first home run of the season gave the Giants a cushion they in reality didn't need. The final score 3-0. The Brewers mustering only 3 hits against San Francisco pitching. Same two teams again tonight at Oracle Park. Logan Henderson will pitch against Landon Roop. Game time by the Bay is set for 8:45. The Packers announced their training camp pup list, or at least part of it. Guard Aaron Banks, cornerback Kamal Hedden, defensive tackle Javon Hargrave, and tight ends Tucker Kraft and Luke Musgrave were on the list. Micah Parsons was not on the list, but that's only because he hasn't taken his physical yet. The Packers' annual shareholders meeting was Monday at Lambeau Field. Some of the highlights as Ed Policy oversaw his first such meeting as president and CEO. Policy emphasizing that the Packers don't have access to
19: private equity money. We don't have a brand new stadium bought and paid for by the state. And we don't have a billionaire owner. So I do think it's critical that we are innovative, that we try to be smart, that we look at long-term trends.
14: Policy emphasizing once again that they aren't selling the naming rights to Lambeau Field, but just about everything else is on the table in an effort to increase revenue to stay competitive in today's NFL. From the Madison Truck Accessory Sports Desk, located on Terminal Drive in McFarland, your source for Lear truck caps and accessories, I'm Doug Russell on 1310 WIBA.
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21: What's happening, fellow sports fans? It's Andy West. Let's take a look back on this day in sports history, July 28th. We'll start off today way back in 1929. The Chicago Cardinals become the first NFL team to train out of state, holding their camp in Michigan. Jumping way ahead today in 1994, on the night baseball players set an August 12th strike date, Kenny Rogers of the Texas Rangers pitches a perfect game for a 4-0 victory over the Angels. And today in 2009, Chicago White Sox ace Mark Burley set a major league record by retiring 45 straight batters. Coming off a perfect game in his last start, Burley retired the first 17 Twins batters to surpass the record of 41 straight set by San Francisco's Jim Barr in 1972 and tied by teammate Bobby Jenks, a reliever, in 2007. The streak ended with 2 outs in the sixth, and Minnesota went on to win 5-3.
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6: I'm Nicole Heslip with Agribusiness News. I'm Brownfield. Pioneer didn't become the number one corn and soybean seed brand in the U.S. without earning that title. But they're not finished. They've kept doing what it takes to stay number one. A pair of ag economists say it's time to start planning for next year's crop. Brownfield's Kellen Havakin has the story.
7: Alan Featherstone with Kansas State University says producers should start budgeting for next year's crop and include government assistance they receive this year.
15: Whether or not that be input prices, whether or not that be marketing plans, take the advantage of those payments that are coming in and use them effectively to position your farm for 2027.
7: Gary Schnitke with the University of Illinois says farmers should start finalizing input decisions in September.
16: And in the Midwest, we'll start talking about nitrogen and pricing that nitrogen, and it's probably going to, I don't see how it can't be but a lot higher than it was last year at this time.
7: From the Agricultural and Applied Economics Association annual meeting in Kansas City, I'm Kellen Havakin for Brownfield.
6: A corn agronomist says he's cautiously optimistic about this year's production. University of Kentucky Extension's Chad Lee tells Brownfield USDA's estimate for 186.5 bushels per acre average is still realistic in corn.
18: You think back in the spring, a lot of the I-states really worried about getting their corn in the ground because they were wet early, and then they got a dry spell and put all of their corn in. A lot of that corn got in good conditions. It came up quickly. It came up uniform. And we've had the rains that support us throughout, especially during that heat dome.
6: Lee says weather the rest of the growing season is critical.
18: The entire U.S. corn crop depends on a good August to have a good crop.
6: A North Central Wisconsin farmer says his crops need rain. Adam Bowman, who raises corn, soybeans, wheat, alfalfa, ginseng, and cattle in Marathon County, tells Brownfield.
23: End of June into July turned quite dry. We are begging for some rain right now. We do have some crops all in the reproductive stages that have not had any significant amount of rain on them here for a little while, and it's getting pretty concerning.
6: He says this week's heat wave is not ideal for pollinating crops.
23: 90 degrees, high humidity. So the crops are starting to show some signs of stress. We might be 5 to 7 days away from the crop going the other way if we don't get some rain here shortly.
6: Statewide, the USDA says 74% of Wisconsin corn is good to excellent and 70% of soybeans. The U.S. crop condition ratings were steady to lower over the past week. The USDA says 63% of U.S. corn and soybean crops are in good to excellent condition. 81% of winter wheat has been harvested. I'm Nicole Haslip with Brownfield.
3: This is a Bloomberg Money Minute. Paramount Skydance CEO David Ellison says he's highly confident in the planned $110 billion takeover of Warner Brothers Discovery, despite the legal challenges. 12 states and the Writers Guild of America Union have sued to block the merger, arguing the deal would stifle competition in the movie and TV business and raise prices for consumers. Turning to trading, stocks are struggling for direction this morning. The Federal Reserve kicking off its two-day meeting today. Tomorrow afternoon, the central bank will be out with its interest rate decision. And JetBlue is revamping the way customers shop for flights, introducing what it calls a simplified fare structure. Customers will first choose among four categories for seats, service, and amenities before selecting one of three fare options within that cabin: base, standard, or flex. The airline says it will make it easier for customers to tailor fares on their budget. JetBlue will begin rolling out the change in the coming days. Courtney Donahoe, Bloomberg Radio.
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10: Trump is going to be having meetings with two key U.S. allies in the backdrop of the memorial service for the late Senator Lindsey Graham. Israel's Benjamin Netanyahu and Ukraine's Volodymyr Zelensky are in Washington, D.C. for the service, and both will meet one-on-one with Trump. Research shows your drive to work is easier and less risky than your drive home. Bree Tennis explains.
11: Nobody wants a speeding ticket, but statistically speaking, it's probably your turn to get one. Insurance sites say there are 41 million speeding tickets handed out in the U.S. every year. That averages out to about one ticket per driver every 10 years. According to MarketWatch, you're more likely to get one on the drive home. They say fatigue sets in and you become a sloppy driver. Police say it's also easier to pull someone over when traffic thins. I'm Bree Tennis.
10: And the Federal Reserve is preparing for its latest interest rate decision as officials begin a two-day policy meeting today. Most investors expect the Fed to keep the rates unchanged. I'm Mark Mayfield.
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13: Take a pause.
14: Stress and financial struggles have left the U.S. with a shortage of veterinarians.
17: There's a crunch everywhere, and in particular, there's a shortage within the animal welfare space, within community-based medicine, helping people who cannot afford really to access the veterinarian regularly.
14: The ASPCA's president, Matt Bershadker, says they're working to change that with their veterinary scholarship program. 41 veterinary and vet tech students are getting scholarships this year, ranging from $20,000 to $100,000. Graduates then spend 3 years working in shelter medicine or other programs.
17: It's tremendously rewarding because you come to work every day, you leave work every day, knowing that you made a difference.
14: He says the scholarships will be given out for years.
17: This is a program that we want to put in place until the vet shortage is relieved.
14: Find out more by doing a search on ASPCA Scholars. Take pause. Jill Nato, Fox News.
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13: A tornado leaves behind substantial damage in the Fox Valley and a fatal shooting on East Wash here in Madison. Good morning. I'm Robin Colbert. This is the 5:30 a.m. report on News Talk 1310 WIBA. Here's our 27 storm track forecast with meteorologist Emma Hippus.
15: After a hot and humid start to the week, today will be quieter and slightly cooler with high temperatures in the low to mid 80s. Dew points are going to stay in the low 60s, though, making it slightly humid out there this afternoon. With your 27 storm track forecast, I'm meteorologist Emma Hippus.
13: Thank you, Emma. Right now, partly cloudy and 71 at your official weather station. 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Our top story is state of emergency in the Fox Valley after a tornado blew through yesterday. The National Weather Service believes it was an EF2 tornado that hit Menasha over the noon hour.
19: Now, this is the worst we have seen so far. I mean, these homes, a lot of them have just been completely torn apart. I want you to see right here, these roofs have been blown off, and a lot of the pieces of these homes are right here scattered in the middle of the street, just filled with wood and concrete and debris, a lot of it from people's homes. And you can see a lot of the issues. It's safety issues out here as well because of these down power lines. Many of them are actually touching the ground. People can't drive through here. A lot of folks have been getting stuck going through these power lines and having to turn around. There have been folks in the street legit redirecting traffic, and I just want to point your attention to over here. I mean, I still have seen folks walking around here just surveying the damage, many wide-eyed, mouths dropped, just really trying to come to terms with what exactly happened here.
13: That is Fox correspondent Durante Matthews reporting again in Menasha. Substantial damage, though, also reported in Appleton and Littleshoot. The good news, no fatalities have been reported. Outagamie County officials urging residents to stay inside their homes, and they're asking anybody else from outside the area, do not enter the city, these cities here, Menasha, Littleshoot, Appleton, unless it's an emergency. Outagamie County officials believe some 20,000 residents are still without power. Governor Tony Evers says the state is ready to step in and help these communities. In Whitewater yesterday, a suspected lightning strike killed the worker there. The worker was part of a crew that was out trimming trees. The 29-year-old man had been working in a tree when the lightning strike occurred. He was dead at the scene. Here in Madison, one person's dead and another was injured following a shooting on East Washington Avenue yesterday. Madison police called at the scene for a weapons violation just before 10 a.m. in the 1800 block of East Wash. Police found one person with visible injuries and another dead at the scene. Kip Hartman is a captain with Madison Police.
20: We believe, obviously, that there's no more threat to the community at this time. It's uninvolved with anything over on Williamson Street right now.
13: Now, detectives believe the shooting was targeted. They say both people involved here knew each other. Their investigation is ongoing. Concerts on the Square is calling it a season.
22: Wednesday night's final Concert of the Square of the season, hosted by the Wisconsin Chamber Orchestra, is canceled. The concert was shut down last week as protesters converged on Capitol Square following the death of 38-year-old Corey Ruiz by a police officer. Other public events have been canceled, including last weekend's planned Atwood Music Festival and the grand opening of the Madison Public Market. The Dane County Farmers Market shortened its hours as well, but stayed open to help serve SNAP customers. The Ruiz shooting is under investigation by the Wisconsin DOJ's Division of Criminal Investigation. Raymond Newpert, Wisconsin Radio Network.
13: And Olbrich Gardens is also canceling its Olbrich After Hours event tonight. Meanwhile, another review of last week's officer-involved shooting here in Madison. That story coming up, 1310 WIBA News Time, 534.
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13: 535, 1310, WIBA. We do have partly cloudy skies and 71 in Madison this morning. Madison's Police Oversight Board has now launched its own review of last week's officer-involved shooting.
7: Board members stood united with several community organizations, including Urban Triage, Just Dane, Freedom Inc., and others at the Social Justice Center Monday. They offered their condolences to Corey Ruiz's family, saying the community's grief, anger, and uncertainty should be met with care, compassion, and respect.
11: We also need to make sure that we understand that our communities have collective nervous systems. Like, we all have felt this, we are feeling this in our bodies, in our hearts, in our minds.
7: Officials said the Office of the Independent Police Monitor has launched its own independent review of the shooting and will continue following the evidence as the investigation unfolds. Oversight board members also said they're encouraged that the Common Council is not moving forward with proposed amendments that would have changed how the board operates.
11: Our community are sick and tired of making recommendations around what to do. We need the power to actually make policies. And we need true independence from the city to be able to do that.
7: Board members also called on the city to reallocate 1% of the police department's budget to help fund the independent monitor and oversight board.
13: That is WKOW's Renee Aldana reporting. Now, the Madison Police Civilian Oversight Board, it's different than the Independent Police Monitor. The Oversight Board is a civilian governing and policy-making body, while the Independent Police Monitor is a staff agency that carries out investigations and daily oversight. Now, these two combined have an annual budget of just over $400,000. In Stoughton tonight, the City Council is scheduled to consider a recommendation to sever its contract with Flock Safety. Alders received a recommendation to cut ties with Flock from the Public Safety Committee last week. Now, it was less than a year ago that Stoughton did sign a two-year deal with the company. Flock Safety uses license plate reader cameras to assist law enforcement. There has been, though, growing criticism over privacy and misuse. Well, tonight is the first and only debate in the run-up to the August 11th primary election for Wisconsin governor.
16: The five Democratic candidates will participate in a live one-hour primetime debate tonight at 7, hosted by WISN 12 from Marquette University. The debate is 2 weeks out from the primary as early in-person voting begins. This will be voters' only opportunity to see former Lieutenant Governor Mandela Barnes, former Department of Administration Secretary Joel Brennan, Milwaukee County Executive David Crowley, State Representative Francesca Hong, and State Senator Kel DeRoy's debate before a primary winner advances to face Congressman Tom Tiffany in November. Bob Hague, Wisconsin Radio Network.
13: National news, the Department of Justice turning to the U.S. Supreme Court to restore President Trump's executive order that seeks to restrict mail-in voting. The executive order directs the Department of Homeland Security to compile a list of verified U.S. citizens who are eligible to vote, while also instructing the U.S. Postal Service to create new rules that would toughen requirements for states conducting voting by mail. President Trump will be meeting with two key U.S. allies who are in town for a memorial service for the late Senator Lindsey Graham. Israel's Benjamin Netanyahu and Ukraine's Volodymyr Zelensky, both in Washington, D.C. for the service, and both are said they'll be meeting one-on-one with President Trump. An iconic singer has revealed not one but two major health battles.
4: Carly Simon revealed she has a Parkinson's disease. The You're So Vain singer shared the news with People magazine. The 83-year-old said she was diagnosed after her mobility continued to worsen following replacement surgeries on her knees and one hip. She also revealed she battled basal cell carcinoma, a form of skin cancer on her face, amid her Parkinson's treatment, saying in part the cancer was removed, but the surgery affected my appearance and made me more self-conscious about being seen in public. But Simon assured fans she's not stopped living and not stopped working. She has written a new album titled Comes in Waves, her first since 2008. It's out August 14th. Michelle Polino, Fox News.
13: 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And Doug swings by with sports up next.
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15: After a hot and humid start to the week, today will be quieter and slightly cooler with high temperatures in the low to mid 80s. Dew points are going to stay in the low 60s, though, making it slightly humid out there this afternoon. With your 27 storm track forecast, I'm meteorologist Emma Hippus.
31: Good morning. I'm Doug Russell with WIBA Sports. Maybe it was jet lag. Maybe it was just one game of 162 of them. But last night, the Brewers didn't bring much to their series opener against the Giants. In the third inning, San Francisco got all the runs they would need.
32: And he rolls in the right field, a base hit, and here comes Rodriguez. Bowers with the throw. Cut off. Arise with the hit. Giants lead 1-0.
0: Grant McRae would add a two-run homer in the fourth. That was it. The final score 3-0. The Giants blank the Brewers. Same two teams again tonight by the Bay. Logan Henderson will pitch against Landon Roop. Game time is set for 8:45. Also from the Central, it was the Cubs downing the Cardinals 7-3. Milwaukee's lead in the division sits at 6 games after the Chicago win. Minor league ball, the Midwest League taking their customary Monday off. Coming up tonight, the Timber Rattlers play host to Lansing. Beloit is at West Michigan. Football starts tomorrow officially as the Packers open up training camp. Ahead of breaking camp, some paperwork. The team revealing their PUP list players, those physically unable to perform. Aaron Banks, Kamal Haddon, Javon Hargrave, and tight ends Tucker Kraft and Luke Musgrave were on the initial list. Micah Parsons will be added as soon as he completes and then subsequently fails his physical. This as he recovers from his Week 15 torn ACL from last year. Tomorrow morning's workout starts at 10:30. It's free and open to the public at Ray Nitschke Field. 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
20: It's July 28th, and this is your Fox Daily Snapshot. Today is National Milk Chocolate Day. From chocolate bars to many of our favorite baked goods, even as toppings on drinks, milk chocolate has been making our lives sweeter for hundreds of years. Swiss chocolatier Daniel Peter is believed to have made the first successful milk chocolate in 1875, which would go on to become the first commercially sold chocolate in the world. Also on this date, in 1868, U.S. Secretary of State William Seward announced the ratification of the 14th Amendment, which granted citizenship for all former slaves. And in 1933...
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20: 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She sang happy birthday to Mr. Rudy Valley. 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I'm Tushar Saxena, and that's your Fox Daily Snapshot.
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33: Folks in Hillsboro, Oregon take pride in their rural roots, but instead of wheat, data centers are popping up in the fields on the edges of town. 18 data centers have been built or are under construction here, with 17 applications to expand or build new ones. The residents showed up at their city council to voice their concern, blaming them for rising electricity costs, noise, and changes to the city's character.
34: Hillsboro families are getting hit twice.
1: on our power bills, and by backroom deals.
33: But the mayor and others say data centers are good for the community, leading to more jobs and revenue for the city. Here's Ryan Mallory, CEO of Flexential, which operates 5 data centers here.
2: We pay millions, if not tens of millions of dollars back into the community to help with roads and schools and other things.
33: The number of data centers is growing across the state, drawn here by tax incentives. But Oregon lawmakers are placing a 1-year pause on a data center property tax break. With Fox on Tech, Max Gordon, Fox News.
3: 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And the results of last week's North Dakota crop tour help explain why. I'll have the details when we come back. 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
3: His spring wheat quality tour last week showed crops in that state largely in line with 2025, as only about 5% of North Dakota's crops saw drought this past month. 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I'm Mike Pearson. 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
4: This is a Bloomberg Money Minute. A new safety concern for Boeing. The FAA is ordering inspections of hundreds of Boeing 737s after discovering some passenger seats may not have been installed correctly. The agency says improperly secured seats could come loose during severe turbulence or an emergency landing, risking injury to passengers. The 737 is Boeing's most widely flown model. Checking on the markets, NASDAQ futures leading the declines this morning on a sell-off in semiconductor stocks. S&P futures are looking at modest losses, with traders cautious ahead of the Federal Reserve's interest rate decision out tomorrow afternoon. And AI's decimation of call center jobs has begun. Companies ranging from Microsoft to Uber and Hyatt Hotels are using automated chat and phone systems to handle work that previously required humans. While it's impossible to determine future job losses, analysts at Forrester Research expect that almost half of customer service roles will be impacted by 2030. Courtney Donahoe, Bloomberg Radio.
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7: Here's what you've made popular by getting your stream on. Starting us off this week is I Will Find You on Netflix. That's followed by the final season of The Bear on FX on Hulu. Stewart Fails to Save the Universe on HBO Max debuts at 8. The five-star weekend starring Jennifer Garner on Peacock holds the 7th spot, with House of the Dragon on HBO Max sliding back to 6. Will Ferrell's new comedy The Hawk on Netflix debuts at 5. And Widow's Bay on Apple TV is finally out of the top 3 at 4 this week. Season 3 of Silo on Apple TV captures the 3 spot. The action drama Lucky on Apple TV is in at 2. And grabbing the top spot this week is the new action comedy Ride or Die on Amazon Prime Video, your number one stream show.
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6: Mother Nature leaves behind a mess in the Fox Valley. Good morning. I'm Robin Colbert. This is the 6 a.m. report on News Talk 1310 WIBA. Time now to get a check of traffic and weather together with Rapid Traffic. Here's Sean Preble.
7: Off to a good start this Tuesday morning with no accidents to share with you. Checking things out on those traffic cameras. Moving pretty good across the system. Beltline, nothing showing up as far as delays. And the scanner's been quiet. Again, no accidents. We'll get you another update on traffic again in just 10 minutes. Robin?
6: Our 27 storm track forecast today. Mostly sunny skies. A high of 83 right now. Partly cloudy and 71 at your official weather station, News Talk 1310 WIBA. Our top story, widespread destruction in the Fox Valley following a tornado yesterday.
8: The National Weather Service said the tornado touched down in Menasha around noon. Videos posted to social media show trees toppled, power poles knocked over, and several homes and structures damaged. The Menasha Police Department, along with the Nina Menasha Fire Rescue Department and Department of Public Works, is responding to impacted areas, and police are asking residents to stay away from affected areas unless absolutely necessary, also urging people to avoid downed power lines and treat all utility lines as energized. Bob Haig, Wisconsin Radio Network.
6: And there were no reports of any fatalities, nor have we heard of any serious injuries. In addition to Menasha, damage reported in Little Chute and in Appleton. Appleton sustaining substantial damage as well. Scenes of city buses mangled under power poles. Power poles downed throughout the western side of Appleton. Also, large trees ripped from the ground. Governor Tony Evers has said that the state is ready to step in and help these communities. Now, the National Weather Service has confirmed a tornado measuring at least an EF2 is behind all this damage. They estimate winds of at least 124 miles per hour. In Walworth County, the weather turned deadly yesterday for a 29-year-old man who was trimming trees. He was killed in an apparent lightning strike in Whitewater. Officials say the man was working about 60 feet high up in a tree. The crew's supervisor reported hearing a loud bang and a flash and believed the tree had been struck by lightning. The man was dead at the scene. Here in Madison, a shooting yesterday morning on East Washington Avenue left a man dead and a woman with multiple gunshot wounds. Police were called to the Marlene apartment building in the 1800 block of East Wash around 10 yesterday morning. Now, police say this was a targeted incident. They're not looking for any other suspects here. Madison Police Department's violent crime unit is continuing their investigation. On Willie Street, protesters remain following last week's deadly officer-involved shooting.
9: Right now, you won't find any cars passing outside the windows of Lazy Jane's Cafe. Protesters shut down a portion of the road after the shooting death of Corey Ruiz Wednesday. Alex Gasper is the manager at Lazy Jane's. He's kept his doors open since the shooting, saying he wants the spot to be a beacon for his community.
10: So if, like, people just, you know, even just need a place to hang out to get away from the heat wave, like, we want to be there for them and just keep kind of at least, I think, some... just some continuity on our end, just to kind of make things feel better for the people down at the encampment at Corey's Shrine.
9: He adds staying open helps his employees and regular customers to continue to come, but not every business decided to take that route. The resale shop, Cool Things Vintage Clothing, is just down the road. Joel O'Donnell owns the business and hasn't reopened it. He says he didn't want to be a distraction to what was happening on the street.
11: Kind of felt like it was something that was bigger than what we do here, and didn't want to get in the way of what people are, the message that people are trying to get out.
9: O'Donnell hasn't decided when he'll reopen. Both places say they've seen a decline in business since Wednesday, but they're hoping their community continues to support them and the demonstrators outside their buildings.
6: It's WKOW's Lucas Kim reporting. Now, the alder that represents that area, District 6, Alder Davey Mayer, says he has received over 100 complaints from residents since the intersection of Williamson and South Baldwin has been closed. City services like trash collection have been impacted here. Mayer says city leaders are trying to work out a solution to the problem. Tomorrow night, always on Wednesday nights, concerts on the square. Tomorrow night was to have been their final performance. But yesterday, the Wisconsin Chamber Orchestra made the announcement that the show tomorrow night is scheduled. They say they need to give community members space to heal following last week's shooting. Of course, last week's performance also was canceled after protesters took over the stage. Old Brick Gardens also canceling its Old Brick After Hours event this evening.
12: Have you heard the news? You're on.
13: Now we're talking right now.
12: Again.
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12: In Seattle.
13: Shooting. Oh, get down.
12: To get this.
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6: 607-1310 WIBA. We have partly cloudy skies and 71 in Madison this morning. Well, tonight is the first and only debate in the run-up to the upcoming primary election for Wisconsin governor. Democratic candidates set to debate tonight, including Mandela Barnes, Joel Brennan, David Crowley, Francesca Hong, and Kelda Royce will all take the stage at tonight's debate at Marquette University. The primary is 2 weeks from today. Today is also the first day of early in-person absentee voting here in Wisconsin. And Wisconsin voters being urged to check their ID before next month's primary.
20: The Wisconsin Department of Motor Vehicles is encouraging residents to check now that they have a valid photo ID for the August 11th primary election. Officials say a Wisconsin driver's license or state ID are the most common forms of identification used at polling places. The DMV notes a federally compliant real ID is not required to vote, and some military and student IDs may also qualify. Voters who need an ID can get one free of charge for voting purposes through the DMV. More information is available at the Wisconsin Elections Commission and Wisconsin DMV websites. Shel Maloney, Wisconsin Radio Network.
6: The Trump administration is asking the Supreme Court to let it enforce President Trump's mail-in voting restrictions while a legal challenge proceeds. The executive order directs the Department of Homeland Security to compile a list of verified U.S. citizens who are eligible to vote while also instructing the U.S. Postal Service to create new rules that would toughen requirements for states conducting voting by mail. The Justice Department wants the High Court to immediately intervene. In the Middle East, Israel and Jordan shooting down unidentified drones as tensions continue.
21: The Israeli Air Force shot down an unmanned aerial vehicle flying just across the border in Jordan early this morning. Israel's military saying it's not yet been confirmed where the drone came from. The Jordanian Armed Forces say they also brought down a drone that breached the kingdom's airspace. Four UAVs were intercepted on Monday in the same region. In a separate incident, Saudi Arabian air defenses have downed drones launched from Iraq that reportedly attempted to target oil facilities. Saudi authorities blame Iran-backed groups. Jonathan Savage, Fox News.
6: A massive magnitude 7.1 earthquake shaking southwestern Japan. The U.S. Geological Survey reports that the quake's epicenter was near the coastal city of, is it Uki? Sean, you've been to Japan.
7: I have. Never heard of it, though.
6: UKI.
7: Okay. Yeah, Uki. Let's go
6: Uki
7: with it.
6: Uki or Uki. So far, no reports of injuries or damage to infrastructure. I'm guessing there's going to be a little bit of damage, though, left behind.
7: A little bit, yeah.
6: As more reports come in throughout the day. So we'll see. Boy, did you see all the images from the Fox Valley yesterday?
7: Oh, my goodness. Did I ever? Yeah. That's
6: stunning. And just thank goodness. I mean, I haven't, no fatalities, yeah. And I have not heard of a serious injury.
7: That's, I saw the pictures coming out yesterday. I thought, is this like something that happened? Like, I didn't realize it at first that it was like real time. It's like middle of the day yesterday. I'm like, what is this?
6: Because I had left shortly after the noon hour and, you know, waiting for stuff to pop here. And, it stayed to the east of us. It was all, you know, Jefferson Dodge, Waukesha going that way. So I didn't even think about what was going on in the Fox Valley.
7: Yeah.
6: And yeah, later afternoon, started seeing this. Like, wow, oh my God.
7: I don't know. They had the Packer shareholder meeting was yesterday. I don't know if that was affected at all by this or as well. But yeah, those photos, oh my gosh.
6: Well, there was one where initially it's like, well, what's going on here? It's like an image of a pier in Menasha. I don't know if it's on the Fox River or Lake Winnebago, but it's showing this pier side by side. And you're like, well, it's the pier is still intact. What's the deal? Oh, you got to look behind the shoreline. In the first picture, you can see all the houses.
7: Oh,
6: so that like the skyline, you know, of the shore here, and you can see all this housing development. The next picture, there's nothing.
7: Gone.
6: It's trees. And it's like, jeez. Oh my God. It's quite dramatic when you realize just what it's showing. It is 6:12 now, 1310 WIBA. Let's get another check of traffic with Sean.
7: Moving well across the system this morning as you head out the door. Roads in pretty darn good driving condition. Beltline looking great. East and westbound sides. No slowdowns there. Also quiet 18-151 Verona Road. Your 27 storm track forecast from meteorologist Emma Hippis. Mostly sunny today. A high of 83. Currently 71. Partly cloudy here. 1310 WIBA. 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Doug, he comes your way next with sports at 6:13. Hey, it's me, Sean.
12: Have you heard the news? You're on.
13: Now we're talking right now.
12: Again.
13: They wanted to talk.
12: In Seattle.
13: Shooting. Oh, get down, get down, get down, get down.
12: To get this.
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24: 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I'm Doug Russell with WIBA Sports. It was a tough night on the West Coast for the Brewers.
25: Hot
2: drive to left. Hit well. It is out of here.
4: Grant McRae's first home run of the season gave the Giants a cushion they in reality didn't need. The final score 3-0. The Brewers mustering only 3 hits against San Francisco pitching. Same 2 teams again tonight at Oracle Park. Logan Henderson will pitch against Landon Roop. Game time by the Bay is set for 8:45. The Packers announced their training camp pup list, or at least part of it. Guard Aaron Banks, cornerback Kamal Hedden, defensive tackle Javon Hargrave, and tight ends Tucker Kraft and Luke Musgrave were on the list. Micah Parsons was not on the list, but that's only because he hasn't taken his physical yet. The Packers' annual shareholders meeting was Monday at Lambeau Field. Some of the highlights as Ed Policy oversaw his first such meeting as president and CEO. Policy emphasizing that the Packers don't have access to
5: private equity money. We don't have a brand new stadium bought and paid for by the state. And we don't have a billionaire owner. So I do think it's critical that we are innovative, that we try to be smart, that we look at long-term trends.
4: Policy emphasizing once again that they aren't selling the naming rights to Lambeau Field, but just about everything else is on the table in an effort to increase revenue to stay competitive in today's NFL. 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
7: Thank you, Doug. Your 27 storm track forecast from meteorologist Emma Hippis. Mostly sunny today, a high of 83. Tonight, mostly clear, a low of 61. Currently 71, partly cloudy here at 1310 WIBA. More of Madison in the morning comes your way next at 6:18.
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0: us in the morning on this Tuesday, July 28th. You know, I was just looking up at the TV earlier this morning, and Republican gubernatorial candidate Tom Tiffany's latest TV ad.
1: Yeah?
0: It starts out, "Breakfast with the Tiffany's."
1: Yes.
0: And all of a sudden it clicked. I'm like, oh, I get it.
1: Ah. Oh, yeah.
0: I hadn't really paid attention, yeah. You know, before. Political ads, they all just kind of, on this one, you know, he's sitting around, I don't know, family members, whatever, grumping about, you know, a family grumping about government this or that,
1: yeah.
0: And their issues is like, wait a minute, bro. Oh, that's clever stuff.
1: I thought this movie was canceled. I didn't know that we were still referencing Breakfast at Tiffany's for things in Flight Company any longer. But what do I know?
0: Because of the Mickey Rooney character.
1: Yeah. Oh, yeah. Gosh, yes. Yes. You know what I watched over the weekend?
0: What, Sean Preble?
1: Wuthering Heights, the one it's with a U. It's Wuthering.
0: Okay.
1: I guess maybe.
0: I always heard it Wuthering Heights, but it's the same thing as Wuthering.
1: Yeah, same movie.
0: I don't know if the Brits frown upon us Americans calling it Wuthering. Who cares?
1: Never read the novel, and I'll never watch. I know there's a new adaptation. I will never watch that one, and I'll never watch the old one either.
0: You didn't like it.
1: I have no idea how anybody ever found it interesting.
0: Is that with Heathcliff?
1: Yes.
0: Don't they have the beautiful...
1: Heathcliff and Kathy and... the horses and the brother that's basically the lord over the property. And
0: you know what you should, which I bet you would like.
1: What's that?
0: Rebecca.
1: Rebecca?
0: Yeah, that's an Alfred Hitchcock.
1: Ooh.
0: It's kind of, I mean, it's a darker story,
1: okay.
0: I'm guessing. But back in the day, yeah, it's pretty, I kind of like that movie, the old classics.
1: Yeah.
0: Yeah, you see some of those old classics. Like, what was the big deal?
1: Yeah, I figured I'm not going to get a chance because Christina, there's no way Christina would ever, ever watch something like that. So I'm like, I'll watch it since she's out of town. And you know what? I need her around.
0: That's
1: for
0: so
1: this.
0: Backward. The husband.
1: Yeah.
0: Because it's one of the most celebrated romance novels from one of the Bronte sisters. I think it's Emily. But yeah, well, the wife's not going to watch it. I'm going to wait till she's... Oh, she should feel so comfortable in leaving you home alone.
1: Yeah.
0: You're babysitting a cat and you're watching Wuthering Heights.
1: Yes, I ate a pint of ice cream watching it, too.
0: And it went right to your hips,
1: yep.
0: Didn't it? Did you have a good cry?
1: I did.
0: Did you try new hairstyles in
1: that
0: the mirror?
1: That was, yes, yeah. Yes.
0: Oh, to have been a fly on the
1: wall. Oh, man, oh, man.
0: Watching Preble in his bachelor weekend.
1: This is and honestly, terrible, terrible. Like, the movie moves so slow.
0: Yeah. Oh. Yeah, Rebecca or Double Indemnity. Oh, that's a great one. That's another suspense.
1: Oh.
0: They call them film noir.
1: Yeah.
0: What's the one on a train? Stranger on a Train. That's another good one.
1: Was there a recent remake of that?
0: I think they've all been remade like several times.
1: I think I've seen that.
0: Dial M for Murder.
1: Okay,
0: another good one. Yeah. See, you see the theme here. I mean, I like a good romance movie if it's got some good, you know, criminal activity involved in it.
1: Simpsons called Dial N for Netter. So,
0: yeah,
1: you know.
0: Ned Flanders, I'm guessing.
1: Yep, exactly.
0: Yeah. See, I'm so clever today.
1: You're on it.
0: I got the Tiffany reference, and it is 626, 1310 WIBA.
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0: Destruction in the Fox Valley following a powerful midday tornado. Good morning. I'm Robin Colbert. This is the 6:30 a.m. report on News Talk 1310 WIBA. Time now to get a check of traffic and weather together with Rapid Traffic. Here's Sean Preble.
1: Not a bad start this Tuesday morning with the scanner remaining quiet. No accidents to share with you. We are seeing things picking up coming inbound 18-151 from Verona up through the Belt. Nothing yet as far as delays. Beltline itself also looking good both directions. We'll get you another update on traffic again in just 10 minutes. Robin?
0: Our 27 storm track forecast today, mostly sunny skies. We'll see a high of 83. Right now, partly cloudy and 71 at your official weather station, News Talk 1310 WIBA. Our top story, a tornado tore through the Fox Valley during the noon hour yesterday. Luckily, no fatalities or serious injuries have been reported after this EF2 tornado caused substantial damage in Appleton Little Chute in Menasha. Matthew Albrecht is Menasha's police chief.
13: Multiple businesses and homes have been severely impacted. The damage is extensive. At this point, we are unaware or unsure of how bad the damage is because many roads in those same areas are impassable.
0: Albrecht says much of the impacted area is still hard to reach with debris and wreckage blocking emergency responders. Menasha, Appleton, and Little Chute all declaring states of emergency. Now, the National Weather Service says Menasha received at least EF2 tornado damage with gusts of around 124 miles per hour. In Walworth County, a 29-year-old tree trimmer died following an apparent lightning strike. This happened yesterday in Whitewater. Officials say the man was working about 60 feet high up in a tree. The crew supervisor reported hearing a loud bang and a flash and believes that the tree had been struck by lightning. The man was dead at the scene. A fatal shooting in Madison yesterday.
14: We know one person is dead and another was hurt in a shooting that happened around 10 Monday morning. Police say it happened in an apartment inside the Marlin complex. The building remained open. People were coming and going while we were here. I spoke with the owner of a business right next door about what he saw.
15: There must have been 15 plus squad cars out here. They're coming in here. They're coming next here. The fire department's here and all hell broke loose. We don't know why.
16: We believe, obviously, that there's no more threat to the community at this time. It's uninvolved with anything over on Williamson Street right now.
14: Police say the two people involved knew each other and that this was a targeted incident, but it is still under investigation.
0: It's WKOW's Chloe Morrissey reporting now. A man was reportedly killed dead at the scene when cops arrived, while a woman sustained multiple gunshot wounds. Concerts on the Square is canceled again tomorrow night. This week, it would have been the Wisconsin Chamber Orchestra's final performance of the season. Now, the Chamber made the announcement yesterday. They say that they need to give community members space to heal following last week's shooting of Corey Ruiz. Last week's performance also was canceled when protesters took over the stage. Now, Olbrich Gardens also canceling its Olbrich After Hours event tonight. Another Madison suburb may be already scrapping a contract with Flock Safety.
17: The Wisconsin State Journal reports the city of Stoughton may be canceling its contract with the automated license plate reader company just a few months into a two-year contract. City officials say they have been flooded with complaints about the cameras since they were installed. The city council will vote on the possible termination Tuesday night. Raymond Newbert, Wisconsin Radio Network.
0: Democratic candidates for governor will debate tonight. 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Mandela Barnes, Joel Brennan, David Crowley, Francesca Hong, and Kelda Royce will all take the stage. Today also is the first day of early in-person absentee voting here in Wisconsin. The primary is 2 weeks from today.
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2: 637, 1310 WIBA. We have partly cloudy skies and 71 in Madison this morning. A Georgia high school shooter will learn his fate today. A hearing for Colt Gray is set to conclude today in Barrow County. A psychologist spent some time testifying yesterday on Gray's mental state before this September 2024 shooting that killed two students and two teachers. A judge will decide whether Gray will spend life in prison with or without parole. All four surviving victims of a mass shooting in Seattle on Sunday evening are now out of the hospital.
3: A 2-year-old boy shot in the arm is the last of four shooting victims discharged from hospitals the day after being shot at the Bite of Seattle Food Festival. Three people died, including one of the three shooters, Assistant Police Chief Nicole Powell says.
22: There were two groups firing in the area near the armory during the Bite of Seattle. We believe two of the individuals were associates with each other. This is the 19-year-old who passed away and the 15-year-old who was arrested.
3: With the third shooter in the other group getting away. The other two people killed were Carlos Villalba, a married father of three at the Festival of Friends, and Ashley Whitehead, there with one of her two adult daughters. Chris Foster, Fox News.
2: Senator Lindsey Graham's remains will be brought into the U.S. Capitol Rotunda for a private service today. It'll be followed by a funeral service at the Washington National Cathedral. Tomorrow, the longtime Republican lawmaker's body will travel to the South Carolina State House, and then a procession will be held as his remains will be taken to First Baptist Church of Columbia. Israeli Prime Minister Benjamin Netanyahu set to meet with President Trump in D.C. today.
23: Netanyahu's visit to the White House is his first since the conflict in Iran began in late February. A statement from the prime minister's office said the two leaders will discuss strengthening the alliance in order to win the war, as well as, quote, the defining issues of our time. There has been some tension between Trump and Netanyahu, with the president calling him crazy at the G7 meeting in France. Netanyahu is also said to want to talk more about the U.S. nuclear deal with Saudi Arabia. While in the U.S., the prime minister will likely attend the service for the late Senator Lindsey Graham at the National Cathedral. Gernal Scott, Fox News.
2: And Kentucky Governor Andy Beshear has sent a new blunt letter to Senator Mitch McConnell. He should either explain his long absence from the Senate and give details about his health or resign. This follows another statement or photo released from McConnell's office over the weekend showing Mitch McConnell, along with his wife, continuing his rehabilitation at a medical facility. So he says he's continuing to work on Senate business, but is not yet up to returning to the Senate. Beshear says, prove it. It's weird. It's very strange. It is 640 now, 1310 WIBA. Let's get another check of traffic with Sean.
1: looking good around town this morning. Road's still in great driving condition. No delays showing up on the Beltline. Both east and westbound sides just buzzing along, quiet heading into the city as well. 27 storm track forecast from meteorologist Emma Hippis. Mostly sunny today, high of 83. Currently 71 and partly cloudy here at 1310 WIBA. 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
24: 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Heroes like U.S. Army Sergeant William Bernard McKenna, exposed to burn pits. McKenna later died from T-cell lymphoma, leaving his wife, Dina, and two daughters. 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
25: Good morning. I'm Doug Russell with WIBA Sports. Maybe it was jet lag. Maybe it was just one game of 162 of them. But last night, the Brewers didn't bring much to their series opener against the Giants. In the third inning, San Francisco got all the runs they would need.
26: And he rolls in the right field, a base hit, and here comes Rodriguez. Bowers with the throw. Cut off. Arise with the hit. Giants lead 1-0.
25: Grant McRae would add a two-run homer in the fourth. That was it. The final score 3-0. The Giants blank the Brewers. Same two teams again tonight by the Bay. Logan Henderson will pitch against Landon Roop. Game time is set for 8:45. Also from the Central, it was the Cubs downing the Cardinals 7-3. Milwaukee's lead in the division sits at 6 games after the Chicago win. Minor league ball, the Midwest League taking their customary Monday off. Coming up tonight, the Timber Rattlers play host to Lansing. Beloit is at West Michigan. Football starts tomorrow, officially, as the Packers open up training camp. Ahead of breaking camp, some paperwork. The team revealing their PUP list players, those physically unable to perform. Aaron Banks, Kamal Haddon, Javon Hargrave, and tight ends Tucker Kraft and Luke Musgrave were on the initial list. Micah Parsons will be added as soon as he completes and then subsequently fails his physical. This as he recovers from his Week 15 torn ACL from last year. Tomorrow morning's workout starts at 10:30. It's free and open to the public at Ray Nitschke Field. 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
1: Thank you, Doug. Your 27 storm track forecast from meteorologist Emma Hippis. Mostly sunny today, a high of 83. Currently 71, partly cloudy here at 1310 WIBA. There's more of Madison in the morning. 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

0: on this Tuesday, July 28th. Nobody's listening in the Wanakee area.
1: Okay.
0: Maybe give us an update on whether they found the missing tortoise.
1: Oh, somebody lost their tortoise?
0: Which I just still find, what? How can a tortoise get away?
1: Sneaky little stinkers.
0: I was at WannaFest over the weekend, and yeah. At a lot of the park shelters, they had this missing tortoise. Please help us find. Darn it, if I forgot the name of the tortoise. Usually I'm very good at names for animals. I think it's something like Stony, or I don't know.
1: Okay.
0: But it's just been on my mind. Really? A tortoise.
1: Took off. There was one, and I don't know how if this is a new one, but I remember somebody had lost one a while ago, and they were going all out to try, and I wonder if it's the same one, or if it's a multiple.
0: If they just never took down their tortoise missing flyers, or what?
1: Tortoises are entertaining little critters, that's for darn sure. The ones at Henry Vila's Zoo.
0: Oh, yeah. See, now, at a zoo, at some other place, reptiles, snakes, that's never really been. I don't mind going someplace to go look at them. But as far as having in your home as a pet, I don't know.
1: There's something in the air.
0: And people will argue, no, they have personalities there. Okay, whatever.
1: Yeah. The tortoises like to do tortoise stuff, which I didn't realize that that's a tortoise thing. But they like making more tortoises.
0: Oh,
1: quite really? A bit, and they're loud. You'll hear them across the zoo. Yeah.
0: Oh, when they're mating?
1: Yes. Mm. Yes. Thank you for putting a proper term.
0: Yeah. Boy, that's not a fun wake up call to hear in the morning if you're trying to get some sleep. Your tortoises going at it.
1: Grunting tortoises.
0: And they're because you keep them like in a certain kind of aquarium, right?
1: They're outside of the reptile house.
0: Okay. Well, I mean, if you would have one in your house as a pet.
1: I think you have some kind of indoor thing, but I think a lot of people fence a little area out in their yard and they kind of roam around.
0: Okay, so that's how I can see that makes sense. So if this tortoise was kept in an outdoor area and just kind of wandered off in the night.
1: I'll see those, the Russian tortoise, I think is what they're called, which are the ones you'll see at pet stores. I think that might be kind of a neat little thing, but they live a really long time. And I'm guessing, and people that own them are going to probably argue about this, but my feeling is they probably stink.
0: Yeah, I kind of get the same feel like with toads. We all remember picking up toads as kids and right away they pee on you.
1: Yes, they do.

0: I took a couple of bites of it, and it was okay.
1: Yeah, Mongolian barbecue is one of the proteins you could throw in a shark. It tastes like, always tastes like fish to me. It's like,
0: Yeah. But like, I always, you know, it's like, this is so weird. I've kind of got to try it.
1: Are they humanely raised sharks, or how do they acquire?
0: I should have asked more questions, but that just always, that's probably the most exotic thing. I've had the frog legs. That's not really exotic or anything that's like oily. That. Never had caviar. Don't really. Boy, people rave about it, but I don't know. It just doesn't even look appetizing to me.
1: Yeah, it's just not. No. It's not cooked or anything either. It's just squeezed and.
0: Mm-hmm.
1: No, thank you. I like regular good old-fashioned eggs, Robin.
0: Well, I don't like to, you know, I do like eggs.
1: Yeah.
0: But if I overthink it, I can talk myself out of it in a hurry. Yeah, if I really think about it, and then it's like, yeah.
1: I when I had chickens, I always had a hard time disconnecting the two. But I will say, if you have home chickens, those eggs are the absolute divinest, bestest, greatest eggs.
0: Would you then butcher them?
1: If I had to, sure.
0: Yeah.
1: It's, again, going back to how we started this conversation about, exotic pets, chickens are probably along that line, because I had one chicken, Lemony. She was very like...
0: Yeah, you kind of develop. I know they're not really overly intelligent animals.
1: No, I just...
0: But.
1: Yeah, at the end of the day, just a dumb bird. I felt bad when we lost her, but at the same time, I didn't cry.
0: You wouldn't have eaten her.
1: Mostly because she was probably, because she was old. She was.
0: She would have been tough.
1: Yes.
0: But you were able to, you could, you know...
1: Separate the two. Yeah, I would have, if like with some of the younger ones, had they lived a little bit, a couple more years, that was something that we, because there's a place not too far from us that'll butcher and prepare them for you, so you don't have to do any of the dirty work. You bring them in a crate one day, and a couple of days later, you pick them up all packaged and ready to go, which
0: like seemed, nothing ever happened.
1: Yeah, seemed very appealing to me, because, you know, these are animals that I knew exactly what they ate, how they lived. It might not be in the future. We may get some, rather than getting egg layers, we may get some what they call meters.
0: Yeah, for listeners wondering about Preble's chickens, they met an early demise, not from the Preble's eating them, but the fox.
1: The fox. Oh, my gosh. All it took was one night away, and that fox got all six of them.
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4: A tornado leaves behind substantial damage in the Fox Valley. Good morning. I'm Robin Colbert. This is the 7 a.m. report on News Talk 1310 WIVA. Time now to get a check of traffic and weather together with Rapid Traffic. Here's Sean Preble.
5: Still looking great across the system with roads in good driving condition. Scanner's been quiet if you're heading into the city. Inbound John Nolan, seeing those regular construction-related delays. Also got the delays around Willie Street, of course, at Baldwin with that closure because of last week's incident. We'll get you another up in traffic again in just 10 minutes. Robin?
4: Our 27 storm track forecast today, mostly sunny skies, cooler today. We'll see a high of 83 right now. Now, partly cloudy and 71 at your official weather station, News Talk 1310 WIBA. Our top story, a state of emergency in the Fox Valley after a tornado blew through yesterday. The National Weather Service believes it was an EF2 tornado that hit Menasha over the noon hour.
6: Now, this is the worst we have seen so far. I mean, these homes, a lot of them have just been completely torn apart. I want you to see right here, these roofs have been blown off, and a lot of the pieces of these homes are right here scattered in the middle of the street, just filled with wood and concrete and debris, a lot of it from people's homes. And you can see a lot of the issues, it's safety issues out here as well because of these down power lines. Many of them are actually touching the ground. People can't drive through here. A lot of folks have been getting stuck going through these power lines and having to turn around. There have been folks in the street legit redirecting traffic, and I just want to point your attention to over here. I mean, I still have seen folks walking around here just surveying the damage, many wide-eyed, mouths dropped, just really trying to come to terms with what exactly happened here.
4: Fox correspondent Durante Matthews reporting substantial damage also was reported in Appleton and Little Chute. The good news, no fatalities were reported. Outagamie County officials urging residents to stay inside their homes and for anybody else not to come into the area, the cities here, Appleton, Menasha, or Little Chute, unless it is an emergency. Outagamie County officials estimate some 20,000 residents are without power. Suspected lightning strike yesterday killed a worker in Whitewater. The worker was part of a crew that was out trimming trees. The 29-year-old man was working up in a tree when the lightning strike occurred yesterday. The Walworth County Medical Examiner's Office says the man was dead at the scene. One person's dead, another person hurt following a shooting on East Washington Avenue yesterday. Madison police were called to the scene of a weapons violation just before 10 a.m. in the 1800 block of East Wash. Now, they found one person believed to be a woman with visible injuries and another person, reportedly a man, dead at the scene. Kip Hartman is a captain with Madison Police.
7: We believe, obviously, that there's no more threat to the community at this time. It's uninvolved with anything over on Williamson Street right now.
4: Detectives believe the shooting was targeted, saying both people involved here knew each other. Their investigation is ongoing. Concerts on the Square is calling it a season.
8: Wednesday night's final concert of the Square of the Season, hosted by the Wisconsin Chamber Orchestra, is canceled. The concert was shut down last week as protesters converged on Capitol Square following the death of 38-year-old Corey Ruiz by a police officer. Other public events have been canceled, including last weekend's planned Atwood Music Festival and the grand opening of the Madison Public Market. The Dane County Farmers Market shortened its hours as well, but stayed open to help serve SNAP customers. The Ruiz shooting is under investigation by the Wisconsin DOJ's Division of Criminal Investigation. Raymond Newpert, Wisconsin Radio Network.
4: And Old Brick Gardens is also canceling its Old Brick After Hours event tonight.
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4: 706 1310 WIBA. We have partly cloudy skies, 71 in Madison this morning. Madison's Police Oversight Board launching its own review of last week's officer involved shooting.
21: Board members stood united with several community organizations, including Urban Triage, Just Dane, Freedom Inc., and others at the Social Justice Center Monday. They offered their condolences to Corey Ruiz's family, saying the community's grief, anger, and uncertainty should be met with care, compassion, and respect.
22: We also need to make sure that we understand that our communities have collective nervous systems. Like, we all have felt this, we are feeling this in our bodies, in our hearts, in our minds.
21: Officials said the Office of the Independent Police Monitor has launched its own independent review of the shooting and will continue following the evidence as the investigation unfolds. Oversight board members also said they're encouraged that the Common Council is not moving forward with proposed amendments that would have changed how the board operates.
23: Our community are sick and tired of making recommendations around what to do. We need the power to actually make policies. And we need true independence from the city to be able to do that.
21: Board members also called on the city to reallocate 1% of the police department's budget to help fund the independent monitor and oversight board.
4: It's WKOW's Renee Aldana reporting. Now, the Madison Police Civilian Oversight Board, this is different than the independent police monitor. The oversight board is a civilian governing and policy-making body, while the independent police monitor is a staff agency that carries out investigations and daily oversight. Now, the two combined do have an annual budget just over $400,000. Tonight in Stoughton, the city council will consider a recommendation to sever its contract with Flock Safety. Less than a year ago, Stoughton signed a 2-year deal with a company which uses license plate reader cameras to assist law enforcement. There has been growing criticism over privacy and misuse. Tonight is the first and only debate in the run-up to the August 11th primary election for Wisconsin governor.
24: The 5 Democratic candidates will participate in a live 1-hour primetime debate tonight at 7, hosted by WISN 12 from Marquette University. The debate is 2 weeks out from the primary as early in-person voting begins. This will be voters' only opportunity to see former Lieutenant Governor Mandela Barnes, former Department of Administration Secretary Joel Brennan, Milwaukee County Executive David Crowley, State Representative Francesca Hong, and State Senator Kel DeRoy's debate before a primary winner advances to face Congressman Tom Tiffany in November. Bob Haig, Wisconsin Radio Network.
4: The Department of Justice is turning to the U.S. Supreme Court to restore President Trump's executive order that seeks to restrict mail-in voting. The executive order directs the Department of Homeland Security to compile a list of verified U.S. citizens that are eligible to vote, while also instructing the U.S. Postal Service to create new rules that would toughen requirements for states conducting voting by mail. President Trump will meet with two key U.S. allies in town for the memorial service for the late Senator Lindsey Graham. Israel's Benjamin Netanyahu and Ukraine's Volodymyr Zelensky are both set to be in Washington, D.C. today for the service, and both are set to meet one-on-one with Trump. An iconic singer revealing two major health battles.
0: Carly Simon revealed she has Parkinson's disease. The You're So Vain singer shared the news with People magazine. The 83-year-old said she was diagnosed after her mobility continued to worsen following replacement surgeries on her knees and one hip. She also revealed she battled basal cell carcinoma, a form of skin cancer on her face, amid her Parkinson's treatment, saying in part the cancer was removed, but the surgery affected my appearance and made me more self-conscious about being seen in public. But Simon assured fans she's not stopped living and not stopped working. She has written a new album titled Comes in Waves, her first since 2008. It's out August 14th. Michelle Polino, Fox News.
4: 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Let's get another check of traffic with Sean.
5: Picking up 18151 Verona Road, just past Raymond Road up through the belt. Once you get up top on the belt line, westbound side, flex lane is open, moving great. Eastbound side, no need for a flex lane, no delays whatsoever, and no accidents currently anywhere in the area. Your 27 storm track forecast, it comes to us from meteorologist Emma Hippis. Mostly sunny today, a high of 83. Tonight, mostly clear, a low of 61. Currently 71, partly cloudy here at 1310 WIBA. 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
8: Good morning. I'm Doug Russell with WIVA Sports. It was a tough night on the West Coast for the Brewers.
10: High drive to left. Hit well. It is out of here.
8: Grant McRae's first home run of the season gave the Giants a cushion they in reality didn't need. The final score 3-0. The Brewers mustering only 3 hits against San Francisco pitching. Same 2 teams again tonight at Oracle Park. Logan Henderson will pitch against Landon Roop. Game time by the Bay is set for 8:45. The Packers announced their training camp pup list, or at least part of it. Guard Aaron Banks, cornerback Kamal Haddon, defensive tackle Javon Hargrave, and tight ends Tucker Kraft and Luke Musgrave were on the list. Micah Parsons was not on the list, but that's only because he hasn't taken his physical yet. The Packers' annual shareholders meeting was Monday at Lambeau Field. Some of the highlights as Ed Policy oversaw his first such meeting as president and CEO. Policy emphasizing that the Packers don't have access to
18: private equity money. We don't have a brand new stadium bought and paid for by the state. And we don't have a billionaire owner. So I do think it's critical that we are innovative, that we try to be smart, that we look at long-term trends.
8: Policy emphasizing once again that they aren't selling the naming rights to Lambeau Field, but just about everything else is on the table in an effort to increase revenue to stay competitive in today's NFL. From the Madison Truck Accessories Sports Desk, located on Terminal Drive in McFarland, your source for Lear truck caps and accessories, I'm Doug Russell on 1310 WIBA.
5: Oh, thank you, Doug. 27 storm track forecast from meteorologist Emma Hippis. Mostly sunny today, a high of 83. Tonight, mostly clear, a low of 61. Currently 71, partly cloudy here at 1310 WIBA. More of Madison in the morning comes your way next at 717.
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11: Good morning, I'm Robin Colbert with True Crime Tuesday. For decades, the city of La Crosse and the mighty Mississippi have captured the attention of true crime sleuths, many who are certain a serial killer is at work, given the number of drowning deaths. Up until now, these were primarily young men. Unfortunately, 22-year-old Elliot Hines, a young woman who recently graduated from Viterbo, bucks that trend. She went missing in the early morning hours of July 20th that captured the attention of national media.
21: After an extensive search, missing 22-year-old Wisconsin graduate Elliot Hines has been found dead. Mike Tobin joins us with the details. Good morning, Mike.
22: Good morning, Lawrence. The people who knew and cared for Elliot Hines have switched from desperate hope to sadness as their worst fears have been confirmed true. The body of this 22-year-old grad student was found in the Mississippi River about 10 miles downstream from where she was last seen in La Crosse, Wisconsin, Sunday morning. Elliot was out with friends at a La Crosse bar called Broncos. They last saw her at 2:30 in the morning. When they parted ways, she was picked up by surveillance cameras about 15 minutes later, walking along the riverfront. That sparked a desperate 4 days search, and now an autopsy will determine the official cause of death.
11: La Crosse police say based on the preliminary autopsy results, they do not believe there was any criminal conduct related to Elliot's death. They add final autopsy results will not be completed for several months. It's the same outcome we've heard time and again. So are these just accidental drownings, in many cases brought on by intoxication? Elliot's body was found near Brownsville, Minnesota, less than 15 minutes downriver from La Crosse. It's an area that's no stranger to such tragedies. Back in 1902, 72-year-old Charles Sigalke was a German immigrant who turned his woodworking skills into a successful manufacturing business in La Crosse. In the fall of that year, he and his 16-year-old grandson went out on the Mississippi River to hunt and fish. The two never came back, as told in a series by the La Crosse Tribune titled The Dark Side of La Crosse.
23: Search parties scoured the river around Brownsville. Sigalke Coal House Company executives detailed 10 men from its shops to search the river every day. The company also offered a reward of $500 for the recovery of Charles Sigelke's body and $200 for the recovery of Arthur Buse's body. Sigelke Kohlhaas stopped advertising its reward on December 13th. Ice was probably covering most of the river by then, and nearly all the searchers had given up. This tragedy was not the end of the Sigelke and Kohlhaas Manufacturing Company, which remained in business until 1960. Interestingly, the beginning of the company by this name came about because of a similar tragedy. When Charles Sigelke started his business in 1857, he had a partner named Elias Sack, who also drowned in the Mississippi River in 1859, 44 years before Charles Sigelke and his grandson met the same fate.
11: It's not just the Mississippi near La Crosse with a long list of victims. Anywhere there's a river, there's a history. Now, there have been numerous drownings on the Wisconsin River, most recently a young Chicago man and his grandfather. And it also happens near other college towns. 2 years ago, 20-year-old Cole Peterson drowned in the Wisconsin River in Stevens Point, where he went to school. The Black River in Wisconsin, a tributary of the Mississippi, also has had its share of victims, including Black River Falls firefighter Bruce Cormackin, who died back in 1995 while trying to recover the body of a man who drowned. Bruce's brother later started up the nonprofit Bruce's Legacy, which is dedicated to helping locate the bodies of drowning victims. The latest estimates from the CDC puts the average number of drownings in Wisconsin at 65, which is just slightly below the national average. July is the worst month for drownings in the U.S., followed by June and August. But La Crosse continues to be haunted by rumors of a serial killer or the smiley face killers at work. We'll delve more into that next week. For more on true crime, go to WIBA.com.
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12: 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They're losing control of that narrative. They haven't lost control of it. They are absolutely losing control of it. And it's delightful to see when you see someone like Jamie Raskin think he's going to have a big press conference and he's going to, you know, beat up on the little old ladies with the MAGA hats who walked into the Capitol on January 6th.
3: Vicki McKenna, 9 to 11 and 2 on 1310 WIBA.
13: This is a Bloomberg Money Minute. Cracker Barrel is making a change at the top. CEO Julie Messino is out after leading the chain through the rocky rebranding that drew backlash from customers. Cracker Barrel ultimately reversed course. Former Bloomin' Brand CEO David Dino has been tapped to run the chain. Bloomin's restaurants include Outback and Carrabba's. Checking on the markets, a sell-off in chipmakers is weighing on stocks this morning. Investors are increasingly questioning if the unprecedented wave of AI investment can be sustained. S&P futures are holding steady. And Boeing is showing signs of a turnaround. The plane maker generated better than expected cash flow in the most recent quarter as demand for new planes remains strong. But the progress was overshadowed by another $280 million charge tied to the troubled Air Force One program, which is years behind schedule and billions over budget. Boeing says it's still focused on boosting production and rebuilding trust after years of safety and quality issues. Courtney Donahoe, Bloomberg Radio.
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12: Mother Nature leaves behind a mess in the Fox Valley. Good morning. I'm Robin Colbert. This is the 7:30 a.m. report on News Talk 1310 WIBA. Time now to get a check of traffic and weather together with Rapid Traffic. Here's Sean Preble.
5: Looking pretty nice this morning as you travel around the area. Beltline westbound, we do have the flex lane open. No major delays, some minor slowdowns. You're coming up on Verona Road, really just that right exit ramp to Verona Road. Westbound belt a bit slow this morning. Eastbound side looking good. Making pretty good time also as you head into the city. We should jump in traffic again in just 10 minutes. Robin?
12: Our 27 storm track forecast today, mostly sunny skies, a high of 83 right now. Partly cloudy and 71 at your official weather station. News Talk 1310 WIBA. Our top story, widespread destruction in the Fox Valley following a tornado yesterday.
7: The National Weather Service said the tornado touched down in Menasha around noon. Videos posted to social media show trees toppled, power poles knocked over, and several homes and structures damaged. The Menasha Police Department, along with the Nina Menasha Fire Rescue Department and Department of Public Works, is responding to impacted areas, and police are asking residents to stay away from affected areas unless absolutely necessary, also urging people to avoid downed power lines and treat all utility lines as energized. Bob Haig, Wisconsin Radio Network.
12: There is also a curfew in place from 10 p.m. until 5 a.m. in Menasha until further notice. Luckily, we've heard of no reports of any fatalities nor serious injuries at this time. Appleton also sustaining damage. The mayor says a small part of the city on the southwest side is not accessible at this time. And the National Weather Service
11: believes this was at least an EF2 tornado that left behind damage. An EF2 has wind gusts between 111 and 135 miles per hour. In Walworth County, a 29-year-old tree trimmer was killed in an apparent lightning strike in Whitewater yesterday. Authorities say the man was working about 60 feet high up in a tree. The crew's supervisors reported hearing a loud bang and a flash and believe that the tree had been struck by lightning. The man was dead at the scene. A shooting yesterday morning on East Washington Avenue here in Madison left a man dead and a woman with multiple gunshot wounds. Police were called to the Marling apartment building in the 1800 block of East Wash around 10 yesterday morning. Now, police say this was a targeted incident. They're not looking for any other suspects. Madison Police Department's violent crime unit continues to investigate. On Willie Street, protesters remain following last week's deadly officer-involved shooting.
8: Right now, you won't find any cars passing outside the windows of Lazy Jane's Cafe. Protesters shut down a portion of the road after the shooting death of Corey Ruiz Wednesday. Alex Gasper is the manager at Lazy Jane's. He's kept his doors open since the shooting, saying he wants the spot to be a beacon for his community.
10: So if, like, people just, you know, even just need a place to hang out to get away from the heat wave, like, we want to be there for them and just keep kind of at least, I think, some just some continuity on our end, just to kind of make things feel better for the people down at the encampment at Corey's Shrine.
8: He adds staying open helps his employees and regular customers to continue to come, but not every business decided to take that route. The resale shop Cool Things Vintage Clothing is just down the road. Joel O'Donnell owns the business and hasn't reopened it. He says he didn't want to be a distraction to what was happening on the street.
14: Kind of felt like it was something that was bigger than what we do here and didn't want to get in the way of what people are, the message that people are trying to get out.
8: O'Donnell hasn't decided when he'll reopen. Both places say they've seen a decline in business since Wednesday, but they're hoping their community continues to support them and the demonstrators outside their buildings.
11: It's WKOW's Lucas Kim reporting. Now, District 6 Alder Davey Mayer says he's received more than 100 complaints from residents since the intersection of Williamson and South Baldwin has been closed. City services like trash collection have been impacted. Mayer says city leaders trying to work out a solution here. Now, Concerts on the Square is being canceled again this week. The Wisconsin Chamber Orchestra making that announcement yesterday. They say the need to give community members space to heal after last week's shooting is needed. Now, this Wednesday night was to be their last performance of the season. Of course, last week their performance was canceled when protesters took over the stage.
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4: 737, 1310 WIBA, partly cloudy and 71 in Madison. Tonight is the first and only debate in the run-up to the upcoming primary election for Wisconsin governor. Democratic candidates Mandela Barnes, Joel Brennan, David Crowley, Francesca Hong, and Kelda Royce will take the stage for tonight's debate at Marquette University. The primary is 2 weeks from today. Today is also the first day of early in-person absentee voting in Wisconsin. Wisconsin voters being urged to check their IDs before next month's primary election.
9: The Wisconsin Department of Motor Vehicles is encouraging residents to check now that they have a valid photo ID for the August 11th primary election. Officials say a Wisconsin driver's license or state ID are the most common forms of identification used at polling places. The DMV notes a federally compliant real ID is not required to vote, and some military and student IDs may also qualify. Voters who need an ID can get one free of charge for voting purposes through the DMV. More information is available at the Wisconsin Elections Commission and Wisconsin DMV websites. Shel Maloney, Wisconsin Radio Network.
4: The Trump administration asking the U.S. Supreme Court to let it enforce President Trump's mail-in voting restrictions while a legal challenge proceeds. This executive order directs the Department of Homeland Security to compile a list of verified U.S. citizens that are eligible to vote. It also instructs the U.S. Postal Service to create new rules that would toughen requirements for states conducting voting by mail. The Justice Department wants the High Court to immediately intervene. Overseas, large earthquake causing damage and also has trapped many shoppers in Japan.
13: The earthquake near Japan's southern Kumamoto Prefecture had a magnitude of 7.1 and triggered a warning of a 3-foot tsunami. That advisory has now been lifted. Prime Minister Sane Takaichi says there are early reports of injuries plus damage to roads, bridges and buildings. She says people's lives are the top priority, warning residents that strong aftershocks pose an additional risk. We're hearing multiple people are trapped inside a shopping mall and 40,000 people have lost power. Jonathan Savage, Fox News.
4: 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Let's get another check of traffic with Sean.
5: Cruising around town this morning. No accidents to share with you. We do have the Flex Lane open eastbound side as well as the westbound side of the Beltline this morning. Just got some minor delays westbound. Heavy volume slowing you down. I just passed over Todd Drive up through Verona Road, right center, right lane. Slow there. Heading into the city inbound, John Nolan slowdowns because of construction. Willie Street closed in both directions at Baldwin because of last week's incident. Your 27 storm track forecast from meteorologist Emma Hippis. Mostly sunny today. High of 83, currently 71, partly cloudy here at 1310 WIBA. Your time and temperature. 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
24: Good morning. I'm Doug Russell with WIBA Sports. Maybe it was jet lag. Maybe it was just one game of 162 of them. But last night, the Brewers didn't bring much to their series opener against the Giants. In the third inning, San Francisco got all the runs they would need.
25: And he rolls in the right field, a base hit, and here comes Rodriguez. Bowers with the throw. Cut off. Arise with the hit. Giants lead 1-0.
24: Grant McRae would add a two-run homer in the fourth. That was it. The final score 3-0. The Giants blank the Brewers. Same two teams again tonight by the Bay. Logan Henderson will pitch against Landon Roop. Game time is set for 8:45. Also from the Central, it was the Cubs downing the Cardinals 7-3. Milwaukee's lead in the division sits at 6 games after the Chicago win. Minor league ball, the Midwest League taking their customary Monday off. Coming up tonight, the Timber Rattlers play host to Lansing. Beloit is at West Michigan. Football starts tomorrow, officially, as the Packers open up training camp. Ahead of breaking camp, some paperwork. The team revealing their PUP list players, those physically unable to perform. Aaron Banks, Kamal Haddon, Javon Hargrave, and tight ends Tucker Kraft and Luke Musgrave were on the initial list. Micah Parsons will be added as soon as he completes and then subsequently fails his physical. This as he recovers from his Week 15 torn ACL from last year. Tomorrow morning's workout starts at 10:30. It's free and open to the public at Ray Nitschke Field. 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
5: Thank you, Doug. Your 27 storm track forecast from meteorologist Emma Hippis. Mostly sunny today, a high of 83. Tonight, mostly clear, a low of 61. Currently 71 with clouds here at 1310 WIBA. More of Madison in the morning. It comes your way next. It's 746.
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7: I think it's been the best decision because I gained

0: WBEA, Madison the Morning on this Tuesday, July 28th. Today happens to be National Hamburger Day.
1: No!
0: It's also National Milk Chocolate Day.
1: Oh, goodness.
0: But I tend to kind of favor the hamburgers.
1: Yeah.
0: Of course, this show, the intro to Happy Days, always showing scenes from Al's or Arnold's. What, who was the cooler one, Al or Arnold?
1: I don't remember. I think they're both fine by me. I have not watched Happy Days again since I was probably a teenager. Probably the last time I've watched an episode of Happy Days.
0: Oh, really?
1: Yeah. I used to watch all the time when I was a kiddo. But yeah, I don't remember. I don't know. I have no opinion on...
0: You know, it's been forever and a day. Myself, I don't like watch, syndicated, yeah, the old shows, but... I must have watched a lot of it because I remember a lot of information about Happy,
1: yeah,
0: Days.
1: Kind of motorcycle did the Fonz ride?
0: Oh, see, now that Fred would know. I'm going to get chastised later if he's listening. He did not know what kind of, I don't know.
1: Started as a Harley. That only lasted one season and he switched to a Triumph.
0: What the hell?
1: Well,
0: I mean, if it's supposed to be a Milwaukee.
1: Harley was too big for Arthur Fonzarelli. It was seriously, because he's such a small man.
0: Yeah.
1: The proportions looked off. And Triumph Bonnevilles are the absolute most beautiful motorcycle on the road. So I get it.
0: There used to be, I'm sure there probably still is, back in the day, I remember kind of, was it out Verona Cross Plains Way? There was some sort of... Not a big to-do like Milwaukee's Harley-Davidson birthday is every year, but there's a bunch of Triumph riders,
1: oh, really?
0: That had like a big barn. I just remember being out for some sort of friend of ours had a Triumph.
1: Cool bikes, man. Cool bikes.
0: You've never... Have you had a Harley?
1: No. I don't... Harleys are not... I've never cared for Harleys. They're loud... Most, although Fred excluded, most of the people I know that ride Harleys are kind of insufferable.
0: Jack wagons?
1: Yeah, they're like hard to connect with. Like I obviously grew up right up the road from the darn plant, so it's hard. I like them fine, but

0: I hate to, I mean, it's a hot summer day in Wisconsin, mm-hmm. and we're going to be longing for that in the dead of winter. But, when it gets to that just insufferable smothering, it's,
1: yeah.
0: boy, you're okay if you got a pool and, yeah. you know, just can splash around in that. Yeah, I was fine there, but otherwise, ugh.
1: I left the house to go to something at City Hall, and that was the only thing I left yesterday. Otherwise, I was home
0: yep.
1: the whole day inside.
0: Stay put. And yes. Well, and like an idiot, I should have left the I was driving around. I had to do a couple of errands mm-hmm. first, and I took the top, sunny top down.
1: Sure.
0: Well, that was stupid. I should have kept the top up with the air on because, I was just a puddle.
1: Oh.
0: sitting in. It seemed like I got every damn red light, and it's like, oh, this is so
1: oh,
0: hot.
1: Oh, goodness, yeah.
0: God. Jeez, you idiot. It is, but today, 83 are high. We're heating back up again.
1: Yeah.
0: At least tomorrow, mid-80s, and then upper 80s Thursday. But then we're back down to low 80s.
1: Okay.
0: So. And we do have a chance for rain on Thursday, so hopefully we can get some rain.
1: Mm-hmm.
0: It is 756, 1310 WIBA.
2: This is a Bloomberg Money Minute. Visa is cutting about 2,600 jobs as a credit card giant competes in the increasingly tough payments industry. The layoffs amount to roughly 7% of the workforce and will primarily affect the technology and product teams. Visa reports earnings after the close of trading today. The Federal Reserve meets this week with an outcome that's unusually uncertain. Many on Wall Street expect the central bank to hold rates steady. But a renewed inflation scare has put a surprise increase in play. The Fed will be out with its rate decision tomorrow. Traders are cautious ahead of this with S&P futures little changed. And for years, two companies have been fighting an identity crisis. People keep mixing them up. The tech giant Cisco with a C and the food distributor Cisco with an S have long been mistaken for each other due to their similar names. Now the two companies are turning that confusion into collaboration, exploring a potential technology partnership focused on customer data. Courtney Donahoe, Bloomberg Radio.
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2: What's happening, fellow sports fans? It's Andy West. Let's take a look back on this day in sports history, July 28th. We'll start off today way back in 1929. The Chicago Cardinals become the first NFL team to train out of state, holding their camp in Michigan. Jumping way ahead today in 1994, on the night baseball players set an August 12th strike date, Kenny Rogers of the Texas Rangers pitches a perfect game for a 4-0 victory over the Angels. And today in 2009, Chicago White Sox ace Mark Burley set a major league record by retiring 45 straight batters.
3: Coming off a perfect game in his last start, Burley retired the first 17 Twins batters to surpass the record of 41 straight set by San Francisco's Jim Barr in 1972 and tied by teammate Bobby Jenks, a relief

0: Fever in 2007. The streak ended with two outs in the sixth, and Minnesota went on to win 5-3.
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7: At 8 o'clock, we have cloud 71 in Madison. Governor Evers says the state is ready to help communities that were heavily damaged by yesterday's tornado in the Fox Valley. National Weather Service confirming a tornado measuring at least an EF2 caused extensive damage in Menasha and Appleton. Thousands remain without power. Menasha posted an overnight curfew. Matthew Albrecht is Menasha's police chief.
8: We're asking at this time that if you are not a resident or do not need to be in the area, you please stay away. We do not need the additional foot traffic or vehicular traffic entering the city or village.
7: There have been no fatalities reported from the tornado. A suspected lightning strike yesterday killed a worker in Whitewater. That worker was part of a crew out trimming trees. The 29-year-old man was working up in a tree when the lightning strike occurred. The Walworth County Medical Examiner's Office says the man was dead at the scene. Here in Madison, a shooting yesterday morning on East Washington Avenue left a man dead and a woman with multiple gunshot wounds. Police were called to the Marlene apartment building in the 1800 block of East Wash around 10 yesterday morning. Now, police say this was a targeted incident. They're not looking for any other suspects. Madison Police Department's Violent Crime Unit is continuing their investigation. Concerts on the Square, calling it a season.
9: Wednesday night's final concert of the Square of the season, hosted by the Wisconsin Chamber Orchestra, is canceled. The concert was shut down last week as protesters converged on Capitol Square following the death of 38-year-old Corey Ruiz by a police officer. Other public events have been canceled, including last weekend's planned Atwood Music Festival and the grand opening of the Madison Public Market. The Dane County Farmers Market shortened its hours as well, but stayed open to help serve SNAP customers. The Ruiz shooting is under investigation by the Wisconsin DOJ's Division of Criminal Investigation. Raymond Newport, Wisconsin Radio Network.
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17: After a hot and humid start to the week, today will be quieter and slightly cooler with high temperatures in the low to mid 80s. Dew points are going to stay in the low 60s, though, making it slightly humid out there this afternoon. With your 27 Storm Track forecast, I'm meteorologist Emma Hippus.
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22: 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And joining us this morning from Legacy Exteriors is Mr. Josh Gowitz. Josh, how you doing this week?
23: I'm doing good. How are you?
22: I'm doing fantastic. And one of the things I love about getting a chance to talk with you each week is for people that know, obviously, we chat a little bit before the program, and we'll be kind of talking about what we want to talk about. And I'll send you like a handful of things, and you're always just like, let's hit them all. You're always ready to talk about any aspect of the business. And I did want to ask you too one other thing, Josh. I may have asked you this years ago, and it slips my mind. The Legacy Exteriors mascot, does he have a name? The house with the crown, does that character have a name?
23: No, he does not have a name. We talked about naming him years ago.
22: Yeah.
23: I think you brought that up.
22: That seems like something goofy I'd think of. Might be a fun online contest. Just a thought. Get some names for him, because very distinctive. If you head on over to the website, legacy-exteriors.com, you can learn all about Legacy Exteriors. 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And Josh, we're going to talk a little bit about the design process, but first and foremost, let's talk just a little bit about Legacy Exteriors and specifically credentials. And one of the things I mentioned, the website, legacy-exteriors.com. When folks go there, there is a section about the different like testimonials and different areas that you guys at Legacy Exteriors really accelerate at. And one of those areas is recognition from manufacturers, and not just being recognized as being, yeah, we carry these things, but being superb when it comes to installation and treatment of customers and other things. When it comes to those credentials, you guys are at the topmost for everything, aren't you, Josh?
23: Yeah, we definitely try to be. We try to have our guys go through classes for continuous learning and best practices and keep up to date. We try to stay ahead of the curve. For instance, when it comes to roofing, mm-hmm. We were the first in Wisconsin to become a fortified roofing contractor, which we think insurance companies are going to, you know, within the next 10 years, are going to start requiring roofers to start installing to the best practices of fortified roofing, which is a lot of different extra steps to ensure that roof is watertight. Nail patterns will be, you know, very, very specific on underlayment. There's going to be adhesive where, you know, like the drip edge meets the underlayment on the roof. That's going to have to be completely sealed now with a tar. To make sure that if water ever did get underneath those shingles, that it can't get underneath the drip edge as well. So there's just a lot of different steps when it comes to having a roof that is certified fortified. And we were the first in Wisconsin to become that. When it comes to roofing, we're also, as you know, Master Elite contractor. But anything we do, we try to be at the top of the list when it comes to the manufacturer. And that, you know, obviously our guys have to go through tests and installation instructions and do it year in and year out to make sure we're on top of the current practices. But I think it's important for not only us as a company to do that, to make sure we're doing things the right way, but I think it's from a homeowner standpoint, very important because the products that we install are not exclusive to us. You know, anybody can install it. Any guy in a truck can install a GAF roof or a, you know, a vinyl siding or a window. But the difference is when we're certified by the manufacturer and we're at the highest level with that manufacturer, we can give that homeowner a far better warranty.
22: And that's significant. And we talk about the warranties, obviously the quality craftsmanship, the warranties that come along with it. You touched on very briefly there, and it's important to know about insurance and being ahead of the curve. And I know a couple of weeks ago when those really nasty hailstorms rolled through, and again, we are not through storm and hail season. One of the areas that that Legacy Exteriors that you guys excel at, and one of the areas that you're recognized is things like class four shingles and talking with homeowners about ways when it comes to being ahead of the curve as we're getting kind of towards that. The reality is we're seeing whatever is causing it, more of these harsh storms with hail and damaging winds. You guys are able to, and for folks that have worked with you recently know, you're ahead of this whole game of saying, like, listen, this is something that's going on. Here's why these are beneficial to you. And then ultimately they're seeing the savings when it comes to their insurance coverage and other things, but always being on top of not only what's going on now, but kind of what the next thing is. That is part of Legacy Exteriors, you know, your training and other things, isn't it?
23: Yeah, actually, I just had a lunch meeting with our shingle manufacturer rep, and we were talking about how insurance kind of drives the changes. Yeah. And a few years ago, if anybody remembers three tab roofs, just kind of old school asphalt roofing, insurance started putting it out where you got to swap out that roof for architectural shingles because the three tab was more susceptible to hail. And we think insurance is going to start driving it to class four shingles or even fortified roofs. And if we're ahead of that already, so like you mentioned, a ton of people got hail damage. Well, if you took that money, instead of just getting a normal asphalt roof, if you went and got ahead of the curve, so you weren't forced to do it, and got a class four shingle, or maybe a class four shingle with a fortified service, now you're ahead of the curve, you're ahead of the insurance game, you're going to get a price reduction on your insurance. So many good things are going to, you know, come from that, because to be a class four impact resistant shingle, I think they drop it from a 2.5-inch steel ball from 10 feet, and that shingle has to not have it break the backing of the fiberglass.
22: That's pretty amazing.
23: And then it can get rated, class four impact resistant. So it's a far more durable shingle than a normal asphalt shingle. But the nice thing about it is it's not a pricey upgrade. It's extremely affordable to get to a class four shingle.
22: Are people surprised by that, Josh, when you're talking with them about that upgrade? Because I do think that, you know, it just as a regular homeowner, we assume to have that type of protection, that type of confidence with a class four, it's going to come as, and I'll be honest with you, it should come with a premium. But are people surprised that it's as affordable of an option as it is?
23: I think a lot of people are surprised that asphalt makes a class four. I don't think it's talked about enough in the industry. I think as the hailstorms are more prevalent and they're, you know, it seems like lately storms are more violent.
22: Yeah.
23: You know, it seems like every rainstorm comes with severe.
22: Yeah.
23: I think the more and more that happens, the more other roofing contractors are going to start talking class four. More insurance companies are possibly going to require class four. Right now, I don't think people realize how that asphalt can be made in class four. I think people think of, you know, like a Decra metal or something along those lines as being impact resistant. But I think the more it gets brought up, the more it gets talked about, I think the more it's going to get used.
22: 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We'll do that next as Ask the Experts continues right here on 1310. WIBA.
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22: 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I'm going to talk with Josh in just a moment about the design process and how fun that is at Legacy Exteriors and all the great tools they have, all the great options for you, whether we're talking roofing, siding, talking about those Master Shield gutters, and all that other great stuff. And we'll do that in just a moment. But Josh, I did want to ask one more thing when it comes to, you know, things that homeowners should be aware of. When it comes to, we talked about, you know, the investments you make in your employees and the team out there. That's really important, is having people that are part of a company that are actual employees. As we've talked in the past about kind of the culture at Legacy Exteriors, and a very, very much a family-like culture. You guys work really hard. You guys play really hard. You have a great culture at Legacy Exteriors. And some of that also is making sure that they're properly trained, properly licensed, and covered by insurance and other things. For homeowners, it may not seem like a big deal, but that's an important factor as well, isn't it, Josh?
23: Oh, yeah. I mean, there's plenty of contractors out there that are doing work right now, unlicensed, uninsured. And you're going to, as a homeowner, you're rolling the dice there. You're taking the risk that nothing's going to go wrong with the installation or, you know, an accident on your home. It's real easy to check if a contractor is insured, licensed. The nice part about those higher credentials from the manufacturers that we're talking about is if they are of that status, then that manufacturer has done all the work for you.
22: Oh, perfect.
23: You know, a lot of times you have to be in business for over 5 years, obviously licensed, insured, bonded, and obviously they verify that those contractors are doing good work as well. But they kind of take the, you know, like being a master elite contract, they take the vetting process out of it for the homeowner, because it's a big deal to be master elite, and they're taking all the risk when they put that golden punch warranty in a home. So they want to make sure that contractor is kind of up to snuff. But yeah, it's not hard to verify that they're licensed and insured. And just because they say, you know, they might have been insured and licensed at one point, but that doesn't mean they currently are. So just do your due diligence as homeowners and verify.
22: One of the things I know too is that's not something that you guys keep hitting. If you ask those who, because I know it's a significant investment in time, money, and other resources, that you ask it, that proudly show it off, because again, you talk about the manufacturers, of course, doing their research as well to make sure that those who are master elite and other designations are properly vetted as well. And that's really important as a homeowner, as we talk with Josh Gowitz, owner at Legacy Exteriors. 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The really important stuff we were just talking with Josh about, again, those are all great things about working with Legacy Exteriors. Another great thing about working with the team at Legacy Exteriors is it's a lot of fun, and it's an enjoyable experience. You get a chance to design what you really want. You're not pigeonholed into one particular brand or style. And Josh, let's talk a little bit about the design process. You guys have a great showroom on the east side of town, right on Mustang Way, and you work with clients to really help them not only get we were talking about the performance and the, you know, class four and all of those really important things, but you also want it to look beautiful at the end, and you guys have a great facility for doing that, don't you?
23: Yeah, I think our process is just different. I'll just leave it at that. We don't, you know, one size fits all. We'll use one product. We don't do any of that. So the nice part is a lot of people, you know, don't realize what's out on the market or what could be done as far as home design or products. And the nice part about what we do is, we kind of do an interview process first, you know, what that homeowner is wanting out of their project. If they do have some ideas on design, but then we have a computer program, a design program, and we put it up on a big screen, and we kind of just walk through it. And whether it's, you know, we have the ability, obviously, to do, you know, stone. We have our own mason. Obviously, we do vinyl siding, but we do LP smart side. And we do James Hardy cement board,
2: yes.
23: Aluminum. There's kind of a limitless options. We love to combine the siding projects with FIPON products, which is just a unlimited number of accent pieces for the home, whether it's window and door trim or, you know, dentils on the roof or, you know, wood beams, all different kinds of just accents to make it more detail on the home. We have that ability, and we love to combine all the different products to make it a truly custom, one-of-a-kind home.
22: And one of the things, and folks may not know this.
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15: On August 4th, 1962, Marilyn Monroe died. 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
1: 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Whether you're looking to buy a new home, maybe you're looking to list your current home, maybe you're looking to do a combination of the two, or maybe you're looking to buy that vacation home. They've got so much great stuff up for you online at rockwisconsin.com. I mentioned we love where we are right now. We're not moving anytime soon necessarily, although Matt may have some suggestions for me. 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I like seeing what's out there, what houses are available. It's kind of cool to peruse what other folks' houses look like. It's a great place to head on over to rockwisconsin.com. 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If you've got an Android or an iPhone, they've got an app for you. I haven't mentioned the telephone number, 608-673-5400. That's 608-673-5400. A cool thing when you call Rock Realty, you don't go to some answering service. You don't even go to like a receptionist. You're actually connected directly with one of the top agents at Rock Realty, so you can get that process going right away. Again, all you got to do is pick up the phone, give them a call, 608-673-5400. That's 608-673-5400. We'll be talking this week about June market numbers, how things look here in Wisconsin. We'll also focus in a little bit on Dane County, of course, Rock County as well. Look at some of the new listings, houses sold, days on market, get some reaction and feedback from Matt in just a moment. Again, that on this morning's Ask the Experts with Rock Realty program. And then we've got a fantastic featured listing this way this week. Max, who you've heard on the show this program, has a great house right in the village of Deerfield, right at 416 Parkview Road. Now, this house, they are starting showings right now. It's right at 416 Parkview Road. It's got the perfect blend of comfort, style, small town charm as well. Of course, you're talking about the village of Deerfield. I definitely can't go wrong. What an amazing community that is. Inviting home. It has a bright and very welcoming living spaces, functional layout design for everyday living, as well as a peaceful setting for relaxing or entertaining. It's located near parks, schools, local shops, commuter routes. Kind of checks every single box, this home, as you kind of go through some of those great features of this house. It's also a wonderful opportunity to enjoy the best of country and community living as well. We'll get into the details a little bit more on this house. Again, it's right at 416 Parkview Road in Deerfield. And of course, as we talk this week, we've got the one, the only, Mr. Matt Hyman of Rock Realty joining us. Matt, how you been, man?
2: Been good. How are you, Sean?
1: I'm doing good. Great to see you. We've got, we've got some great content this week. We're going to be talking about some of the market numbers. But first and foremost, this week's featured listing that Max has in Deerfield, kind of talking a little bit about some of the details. It checks all the boxes. You know, talk about the location, near schools, parks, shops. Deerfield as well, for folks that haven't been there, it doesn't get much more convenient. I mean, you can take Highway N, you're I-90, the other way on Highway N, you're on I-94, you get the Beltline, you can head up to Sun Prairie. It's really a great location, isn't it?
2: Yeah, Deerfield's a good choice that's often overlooked, mm-hmm. I'd say. You know, you can get some good house values out there while still being in Dane County. Mm-hmm. And, you can quickly travel down to Johnson Creek Outlet Center,
1: or you can drive the wife and kids down to the Johnson Creek Outlet Center, that would be, by the way, something to talk about is somebody looking for some investment property, maybe buy like a little neighborhood escape for guys, like a little tavern. It's got some good food, and
2: maybe you can find some hunting land and get a little hunting lodge set up. Yeah,
1: there is a really nice it starts with an M. There's a really nice hunt club over there too.
2: With an
1: M.
2: Milford.
1: You might be right.
2: I've been there. Yeah. I know what you mean though.
1: And so if you buy this house in Deerfield, not too far from that. And Matt, real quick too, this house style, I don't know what the Is that a split level? Is that kind of what how you would describe it? It's got the garage on the lower, and then it's got like the main living quarters, and then like a second floor over the garage. I don't know what that maybe a split level.
2: So it's usually called like a multi-level.
1: Okay.
2: You know, the tri-level thing, different terms like that. The nice thing about those is you actually have a lot of space packed into a small footprint, mm-hmm. right? Now, it does have stairs, but usually it's only like three or four yeah. stairs.
1: It's the easy ones. About,
2: you know, 8 to 10 stairs, like a two-story. So, yeah, it fits families for sure. You get mm-hmm. a little bit of separation, a little bit of privacy in each room.
1: And it's built, and it's built right into. It's got a nice little incline there as well. It's just a really, really nice looking home. Again, this located at 416 Parkview Road, right in Deerfield, in the village of Deerfield. Call Max this morning. Say, Max, I want to see this house before it's gone. Dial phone number 608-509-3807. That's 608-509-3807. We'll talk a little bit more about this featured listing a little bit later on in the segment. And Matt, as we look towards, of course, summer is in full swing right now. Some numbers are out every month that they release new numbers. We like to kind of go through them and look and see what some of the data is showing us. June market stats, kind of the overall, kind of the high level stuff. Anything really jump out at you for the month of June?
2: Yeah. So like normal, once a month we review Dane County and Rock County. Mm-hmm. And I would say the Cliff Notes version is everything's up.
1: Yes. a lot of green arrows yeah. pointing in the up direction. There Does that you surprise go. You at all? Or is that kind of what you guys, I know you guys have been very busy at Rock Realty. Does that surprise you at all? Or is that something you kind of expected?
2: Yeah. I mean, June was one of our biggest months. Mm-hmm. July is set to be our biggest month ever.
1: Ooh.
2: So yeah, it's we've been busy at least. Yeah. Right? You can see when we're saying everything's up, we're talking year over year, right? Mm-hmm. In general, June is always going to be, you know, a much higher month than say a February, right?
1: Sure.
2: But this is comparing 2025 versus 2026. And it's nice to see that we've got everything up in general, and you know, not excessively up, mm-hmm. but a nice steady increase, which is kind of what everybody looks for in the real estate market, right?
1: Call that healthy, right? Is that healthy
2: exactly.
1: increase?
2: Healthy
1: increase. With that too, let's look at the new listings. Word is getting out. I know we talked in a previous show when you encouraged people in the month of June specifically that it's oftentimes maybe overlooked by people. Obviously, there's the initial summer warmth rush. Everybody wants to list their homes and get out and start seeing that activity. But for folks that held off until June, you encouraged people that hey, June's a great month to list, and we're definitely seeing that in both Dane and Rock County, aren't we?
2: Yeah, definitely. And so we have in June we had 822 new listings in Dane County, so quite the number there, mm-hmm. but yeah, it represents 1% over last year. So just, you know, a touch more new listings. In Rock County, we had 248 new listings, and that was actually 12% up year over year. So we had a number of new listings hit the market, kind of like we had mentioned. Mm-hmm. And for the buyers that, you know, are savvy, they're taking advantage of it.
1: And that's and you talk about a 12% year over year, June to June growth. That's a pretty significant, that's a good, that's a yeah. healthy number there,
2: yeah,
1: isn't
2: exactly.
1: it?
2: Yeah, exactly, yeah. No, you've got, you know, 20 plus new listings mm-hmm. in a month compared to the year before. So more people are, you know, feeling comfortable selling. Mm-hmm. That means that they're more likely than not comfortable with the new interest rate level. They become comfortable with
1: yeah.
2: it, and they're willing to bite the bullet on their low mortgage rate and find a home the next home that they're looking for.
1: And to be clear, current mortgage rates are pretty. I mean,
2: comparatively.
1: We got spoiled there.
2: They're you know, mid, you know, high sixes. Mm-hmm. I'd say, you know, is where they're sitting right now. You know, that obviously fluctuates. So, you know, buyers are going to want to stay in close contact with their lender to see exactly when is a good idea to lock that rate. So,
1: and you mentioned too, folks feeling comfortable to sell. Are there some things out, obviously on the buying side, people getting comfortable with those interest rates? Were there things that might have been holding some people back, or things that may have just overall economy, people maybe feeling more comfortable with things, saying, you know what, it is a good time? Because I'm thinking if you're going to sell, you're going to buy as well. I mean, there's got to be generally, you're not just going to go homeless.
2: Yeah, I mean, unless you're moving down, right?
1: Yeah.
2: If you're, let's say, deciding to rent a an apartment in a 55 plus. Mm-hmm. Other than that, even those that are downsizing are looking to find a small ranch somewhere usually. Mm-hmm.
1: Yeah. Have you had anybody ever go to either a tiny house or like a RV or like I always think of like in retirement, I'd love to get the RV and travel around, but I was like, I still need like a primary home. I still need something. Mm-hmm. Do you ever see somebody that just says, you know what, we're selling our house and we're...
2: I mean, typically that's going to be a Florida move.
1: Yeah.
2: Right?
1: Yeah.
2: I would say that I do think there needs to be kind of more flexibility and the opening up of more options for tiny homes and different affordable housing, right? You know, at this point, you have to have the right zoning. You have to, you know, be in the right municipality to be able to do something like that. And I think if that opened up a bit, people could find some more affordability and get some ownership at the same time.
1: Is there a bit of a gap in the marketplace for that? Is that something where we're kind of, because obviously there's apartments out there and there's some really, really nice condos out there. But am I seeing that there's not really like for somebody that wants that standalone home, kind of we traditionally kind of look at like starter homes and things. Are those becoming harder and harder to find? Or?
2: Well, I mean, they're still starter homes, right? Mm-hmm. But I guess I was mentioning specifically tiny homes because, you know, the issue there is they don't come with a foundation.
1: Mm-hmm.
2: Around here, people are a little afraid of tornadoes.
1: Sure.
2: As well they should be with all the weather we've had. But, yeah, so you'll see them a lot more commonly in other areas, in other states. But I think it would be nice, that's all.
1: And we see the listings being up. We're also seeing the sales. Dane County especially. Wow, what a hot month for home sales. Up nearly 20%, Matt.
2: Yeah, and these are you know, number of units, right? So, you know, 824 sold units, and that's up 19%. So, yeah, we had a lot of buyers that felt comfortable. The shock has kind of wore off, you know, what was it, 2023 when they started raising rates at the Fed, something like that. And, you know, it's been long enough now that people realize it's probably not heading back down to the good old days, right?
1: Can you buy, obviously you're not going to buy down 5 points, but can you buy down points still?
2: Yeah, you can definitely do that. Oh. And sometimes you can work it into the offer so that the seller is paying for the buy down of those points. I know that there's multiple builders out there that are offering kind of a special financing where they'll buy down the rate if you buy.
1: Do you guys ever work with people that are looking to buy land to build a home? I see on, obviously, when I head on over to rockwisconsin.com, I'll see beautiful lots and I'm always going, gosh,
2: I love that.
1: You guys work with a lot of people that are looking to do just that?
2: Yeah, I would say that it's probably less common. Most people don't want to, go through the process of figuring out what it's going to take to get the building permits, that and the other. You know, obviously they can choose a builder that can build on the lot, but a lot of people these days are kind of looking for the all-in-one package. But yes, we still do help people with that.
1: Does a specialized agent that you're working with, is that something you should be looking for as well? As you know, I pick up phone, give you guys a call and say, hey, we're not looking for a built home. We're looking for property that we'd like to build kind of our dream home on. Are there some agents that are maybe a little more comfortable with those type of transactions?
2: Yeah, definitely. So in almost everything real estate, the specialization is key, right?
1: Yeah.
2: The real estate, genre, everything that is real estate is just so large.
1: Mm-hmm.
2: Actually finding a lot that's buildable that, you know, has sewer and electrical connections to the lot that's been perk tested so that, you know, you can put a septic there, right? Like things like that take a lot of research. And so it does take a little bit of specialization.
1: Talking this morning with Matt Heitman with Rock Realty. Hope you get a chance to check out the website, rockwisconsin.com. That's R-O-C-K, Wisconsin.com. Great day to check out what's out there as we're looking at the month of June, the most recent numbers as far as the real estate market for both Dane and Rock County. We'll get into those a little bit more in just a moment. In the meantime, hope you get a chance to head on over to rockwisconsin.com. That's Rock, R-O-C-K, Wisconsin.com. If you got one of those smartphones, and who doesn't these days, they've got a fantastic app at Rock Realty, MLS.rocks/app. That's MLS.rocks/app. You can also get that right from rockwisconsin.com. Their telephone number, 608-673-5400. That's 608-673-5400. Don't forget, when you call Rock Realty, you don't go to an answering service. You don't get put off to secretary. You actually talk with one of the top agents at Rock Realty. They are looking forward to taking your call. If you've got any questions, they'd love to talk to you. Telephone number 608-673-5400. That's 608-673-5400. And Matt, one of the things I love is seeing average prices on homes. And I was just at a meeting last night, and they were talking about actually property values and home values have come up, as part of that conversation. And we are seeing growth in those areas, aren't we?
2: Yeah. Yeah. Dane County's remained pretty steady, which is good. Mm-hmm. I mean, not only do we have a lot of new listings to kind of offset that, but, you know, I think prices are finally kind of leveling out just a touch.
1: Yeah.
2: It was up 0.3% year over year, so about level. But it went up to $566,380 for an average Dane County home. Mm. So well above the halfway to a million mark.
1: Yeah.
2: And Rock County, we were at $342,609, which was actually a 14% increase.
1: One of the things I bring up oftentimes when we go through the market numbers is there is a difference, Dane and Rock County. One of the cool things about that is, and I know sometimes we have folks, looking for budget-minded, very much looking for that perfect home, perfect community at that perfect price. Obviously, there's a ton of stuff like that in Dane County, but also if you're willing to live in Rock or Jefferson or some of those surrounding counties, oh my goodness, Matt, there's some undiscovered gems out there where people can get a whole lot of home, great community, as we talk also about this week's featured listing, great community, and also make it surprisingly affordable.
2: Yeah, exactly. You've got to search a little bit,
1: yeah.
2: Right? You have to be willing maybe to drive a little bit to the nearest Walmart.
1: Yeah.
2: But not in all cases, right? So, but yeah, you can still get homes that that start with a 2, right?
1: Yeah.
2: 250, 270 range, maybe even less, right? We found some low 2s recently as well. You just have to search, like you said, get out in, maybe Watertown or, some of the outlying areas, Jefferson.
1: Oh, we were in Jefferson. You ever go to Weddell's in Jefferson?
2: No, I've not.
1: Oh, Matt.
2: Yeah.
1: I'm going to get you some information. They make those, they got the flat top griddle,
2: mm-hmm.
1: and they burgers right on the
2: lard.
1: Oh, okay.
2: Just float yeah,
1: them
2: that
1: in there,
2: sounds.
1: About... And they sizzle with the onions.
2: Okay. All right. Yeah, that's about my health level. I'm in.
1: I was going to say, you're looking healthy. I got to change
2: well,
1: that.
2: Well, there's a lot of smash burgers.
1: Yeah, they are. Can't go wrong. We were talking about average prices for both Dane and Rock County. Are people sometimes surprised? I know there's like, you go online and, of course, your assessor will tell you what your property value is. And there's websites that'll tell you what your property value. Are people sometimes surprised when they actually get like an accurate evaluation on their home about what type of equity they may be sitting on?
2: Yeah, I mean, now more than ever, you can just take a look at different websites and have an idea, but you may doubt it. And then when you have, a real estate agent come out and kind of verify a particular kind of smaller range,
1: mm-hmm.
2: it does surprise them, right? And then all of a sudden it makes moving a little easier.
1: Yes, yeah. You're like, hey, you know what?
2: Yeah.
1: Speaking of some of the outlying commuters, maybe Washburn County doesn't look all that bad.
2: Exactly.
1: Moving way up north and get a whole lot of stuff. Talking this morning with Matt Heitman of Rock Realty Online, rockwisconsin.com. That's Rock, R-O-C-K, Wisconsin.com. Their telephone number, 608-673-5400. That's 608-673-5400. Don't forget, when you call Rock Realty, you will be talking with one of the top agents at Rock Realty. Again, that number, 608-673-5400. That's 608-673-5400. And Matt, days on market, pretty equal, not only between Dane and Rock County, but year over year, I don't know that it gets much more equal than that.
2: Yeah. 8 days for Dane and 7 days for Rock.
1: That's County. Fast.
2: Yeah, they are in the summer, once we come out of our hibernation and we're energized, we buy.
1: Yeah. When we talk about that too, both showing a week, 7 days, 8 days on the market. One of the great things I think of, like some of the benefits of working with Rock Realty. I know all of your agents communicate quite regularly, not only with each other, but also are very appraised of what's going on in all the markets, all the area communities. You can beat working with a great agent from Rock Realty. If you're looking to buy, you can beat everybody to the new houses coming on the market. I think one of the things I've heard from folks over the years, and I don't know if this is still the case, you would know, where they'll see like a beautiful house online and they're like, oh, it's already been like, the time it takes from listing to go online to being recognized, the house has already been gone. So working with an agent can save you some of that headache and some of that burden and some of that disappointment.
2: Yeah. No, it's a common thing and a common disappointment, right? Mm-hmm. Hard to start out the process. Like, I finally found it and it's not available. Right. Twofold. One, our app gives push notifications immediately something, hits the market that meets what you've put in there. Mm-hmm. And so you'll be one of the first people to know when it hits the market. But secondly, we do also give a heads up to all the other agents within the firm, mm-hmm. if something's upcoming, so that if you're already working with a Rock Realty agent, you may definitely be the first through the door.
1: That's a great great thing about working with the team at Rock Realty. I'd love to talk with you. Pick up phone, give them a call this morning, 608-673-5400. That's 608-673-5400. Online, rockwisconsin.com. That's Rock, R-O-C-K, Wisconsin.com. So we're going through some of the June market stats, some of the numbers, kind of going through the month at a glance. Houses are moving. One of the notes does point out for first-time buyers, and let's talk a little bit about that, is we were talking about where real estate values have gone year over year. It's certainly a good investment.

0: come in a bit more prepared than ever.
1: Oh, great. That's so, really good.
0: Yeah, I feel like a lot of people have already saved up quite a bit of down payment, you know, because they've seen how the market is and know that, hey, it takes a prepared buyer to come here and succeed, right? Mm-hmm. You know, but the stats are a little humbling. And mm-hmm. you know, and that is, you know, one of the stats here is, you know, if you review listing by price range over the past 5 years, mm-hmm. The number of homes listed that are available under $350,000 fell from 68.9% of all the listings, and that was in June of 2021, to just 46% in June of 2025. So just in that small four-year time frame, you know, it dropped to less than half the market were available for under $350,000, right? Mm-hmm. And if you look at June of 2026, the number of listings under 200,000 was just 16% of them.
1: So, oh, wow.
0: Yeah. So it is a tough market. You have to be prepared. Mm-hmm. There's still awesome products out there that you can get in for actually no money down and 3.5% down. There's still USDA and VA loans that are kind of forgotten about that you can get in for no money down. Don't be afraid, look into it. You know, worst case scenario, you now know how much you have to save.
1: You talk about the USDA and the VA and some of those other things out there. I think people would be really surprised when they start learning about the opportunities. I mean, if you served our country, for example, they obviously that there's a great interest in getting you in a home and definitely start that conversation. Great day to do just that. Pick up phone, give them a call, 608-673-5400. That's 608-673-5400. The website, rockwisconsin.com. 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While you're there, you'll see this week's featured listing right at 416 Parkview Road in Deerfield, Wisconsin. I don't know what else to say about this house other than it's absolutely gorgeous. Great price, under $400,000. Three bedrooms, three baths, three full baths. Great square footage. Got a little bit of land as well.
0: Almost a third acre.
1: Which is
0: it's a big lot.
1: It's a very big lot. Very nice nice space as well. Anything really jumping out you, Matt, when you look at this place? I know you get the chance to see a lot of different homes. One thing for me that just kind of stood out for it, whoever the current owner is, took really good care of it. It's clearly a house that's been well maintained, well cared for. You look at the lawn, you look at the siding, you look at just the overall landscaping and stuff. The current owners really did they really did a nice job for the next owners, didn't they?
0: Yeah, they did. I think it's in good condition. You know, it appears fairly low maintenance, right? And I also, you know, it's also pretty conveniently located. So it's near parks and schools, local shops. Mm-hmm. Commuter routes. So yeah, it's a great first time option, second time option. It's one of those layouts that feel comfortable and kind of one of those houses you remember.
1: Yes, it is. It is. And it looks like I think of young families and those type of things as well. Or if I think of like three bedrooms, if you're working from home, maybe you just want some office space.
0: I like three full baths.
1: Oh my goodness.
0: But I also have two daughters.
1: Yes. Oh man, I wish with a teenage boy, I wish we needed an extra thing. You know how they are. They go through that phase.
0: They never use the bathroom.
1: No, they ever. Of course, Max is a listing agent on this property. Give Max a call this morning. He'd love to talk with you. All I got to do is call him. His number, 608-509-3807. That's 608-509-3807. 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The telephone number, 608-673-5400. That's 608-673-5400. Matt, it's always great hanging out, my friend. You enjoy this fantastic day.
0: You do, sir.
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4: 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I'm Dave Anthony, Fox News.
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0: not lying in state or honor, but they're doing a special ceremony in the rotunda for Lindsey Graham. They've never done it this way before.
1: Fox's Chad Pergram at the Capitol.
0: We expect this ceremony to only go for about 30 minutes. They will then take the casket out, put it back in the hearse, and then go out to the National Cathedral.
1: That is where there's a funeral. President Trump will speak at this afternoon. Ukraine's President Volodymyr Zelensky and Israel's Prime Minister Benjamin Netanyahu will also attend. And this morning, both leaders will meet with President Trump at the White House. First, Zelensky talking about the Russia war, then Netanyahu discussing the Iran conflict. The president also tells Fox he's still hoping for a deal with Iran, but if talks fail, the U.S. attacks will be worse.
2: I would say in 2 hours, most of the bridges, the major bridges, will all be gone, and the power plants in one day. And, you know, if I can avoid doing that, I'd like to do that.
1: And the president insists he won't let Iran get a nuclear weapon and tells Fox the
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17: Police say the two people involved knew each other and that this was a targeted incident, but it is still under investigation.
18: It's WKOW's Chloe Morrissey reporting a 29-year-old tree trimmer died in an apparent lightning strike in Whitewater yesterday. Officials say the man was working about 60 feet high up in a tree. The crew's supervisor reported hearing a loud bang and a flash and believed the tree was struck by lightning. The worker was dead at the scene. Menasha appears to be ground zero following yesterday's tornado in the Fox Valley. No fatalities have been reported. The tornado hit during the noon hour. The National Weather Service said Menasha received at least EF2 tornado damage. That means wind gusts were between 111 and 135 miles per hour. Significant damage also has been reported in Appleton and areas surrounding Appleton. Now, today is the first day of early in-person voting in Wisconsin, the primary 2 weeks away. Tonight, Democratic candidates for governor will debate at Marquette University. Our forecast today, sunny skies. We'll see a high of 83.
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21: Thankfully, in spite of a westbound 9094 stall on the right shoulder at County Highway T, the drive is free of delays on both sides. Same can be said about the Beltline, Interstate and University Avenue. Following suit, the Interstate, Stoughton and Highway 19, all along with 30 and 94. Enjoy your day. I'm Gene Schumacher, and that's your latest total traffic.
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0: good morning and welcome to the program. It's the Vicki McKenna Show. Hopefully you heard your keyword. It's preset. 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You have till 55 minutes to play. Again, the word for 9 a.m. is preset. This is a nationwide contest, and if you win, we'll call you. So we're going to cover a lot of territory today and give you an update on Madison under siege. It's not going away. Not until it is no longer politically useful. So the Chaz is a borrowed term from Seattle, meant Capitol Hill Autonomous Zone. We should probably call this one the Fraz or the Faz, the Francesca Hong Autonomous Zone in Madison, because that's really what it is. It's not going anywhere because the city has no intention of doing anything to get rid of it. It is irrelevant that it is bothering neighbors, that it is bothering businesses. It's irrelevant. The city is claiming it's negotiating. Here's District 6 Alder Davey Mayer, who represents the area, says, quote, he has received complaints from more than 100 neighbors and business owners since the intersection closed. Despite their concerns about the ongoing disruptions, Mayer says those who contacted him remain supportive of the broader cause. So we're going to negotiate with these people. You see what I mean? You all voted for this. And so here's where the city is. The city is negotiating to pick up garbage from the Chaz at Williamson Street and Baldwin. Yes, the city of Madison has gone over and talked to people from Milwaukee who are largely organizing this and said, would you like us to pick up garbage? Oh, you would? Okay, well, we'll do that. We'll pick up garbage for you. You're not going to be responsible for your own trash. That's the kind of stuff that's going on. Madison City Police Department, God bless the rank and file cops who are on the street. A lot of you are liberals, though, too, and you voted for this. Remember that, as frustrated as you are, that your eunuch police chief now is essentially giving Milwaukee socialists and communists free reign over the city. And you can't do anything about it. And you're frustrated. It's your chief. Take it up with your chief. Madison Police Union, where are you? Oh, that's right. You're nothing more than an intramural softball club at this point. You're useless. Wisconsin Professional Police Officers Association, the WPPA, that would be the union that represents all cops in the state of Wisconsin. You need to step up. You need to step up. And the 100 or so neighbors complaining about the Chaz, you need to step up. Here's what you do. Just clear them out. Clear them out. These people aren't from Madison. These people are from Milwaukee. They're yelling into bullhorns about how they know gangbangers from the hood in Milwaukee. In Milwaukee. All for Corey Ruiz. Nobody gives a damn about Corey Ruiz. We're not even talking about Corey Ruiz. Here is a breakdown of Corey Ruiz. This guy had over 35 serious misdemeanors and felonies. He did less than 3 years total in jail. Less than 3 years. The total amount of maximum available jail and prison time for this guy was 271 years. He did less than three. Less than three. You want to know why Corey Ruiz is dead? Because Corey Ruiz wasn't in prison where he belonged. Here is a quote in the David Blaska post, davidblaska.com. It's still up there on the front page, from former Madison police officer and now works for himself. And he trains police officers and other tactical units named Adrian Allen. Quote, I could have looked at this suspect's record and told you that one day he would be killed by police. He had countless arrests and convictions for resisting arrest causing injury to officers, and threatening judges and officers. He had other violent convictions and was a prolific criminal. He had no respect for anyone in our justice system, nor fear of consequences for his behavior. And why would he? The system reinforced his belief that fighting police was acceptable. It was only a matter of time until circumstances or his escalation resulted in police having to use deadly force. And that would be because he should have been in jail. He should have been in jail, but he was not ever put in jail for any length of time. The amount of offenses in 20 years would have netted him 271 years. And if you knew, even if you were being generous, and David Blaska goes through this in his piece, being generous. Well, if I'm being generous and I just knock it back to about a quarter of the amount of jail time he could have served, 55 years, he'd still be in prison and or jail today. No one cares about this guy. This is not about Corey Ruiz because he's an absolute piece of garbage who did everything in his life to evade responsibility and put himself on a path to sustainable excellence. His sister said he was extraordinary. He was extraordinarily awful. He contributed not only nothing, he took from everyone. This isn't about him. This is about politics. But the city of Madison says, you know what? We're going to try to come to a peaceful and equitable solution to all of this. Here's Davey Mayer again. It's a day-by-day situation. We're looking for a permanent sort of memorial to Corey Ruiz. A permanent memorial! A permanent to a memorial to a guy who attacked a judge, attacked police officers, attacked his girlfriends, stole from the community. We want a permanent memorial to this empty vessel. We're working with protesters to find a peaceful and agreeable end to all of this. No, you're not. You're looking for a way to drag this out as long as you can until it is no longer politically useful. Here is who is there organizing the Chaz and the rest of the disruptions in Madison. White liberals, wrap your arms and give a big French kiss to the Party for Socialism and Liberation. That's a Marxist-Leninist organization. The Communist Party of Milwaukee. The Freedom Road Socialist Organization. The Milwaukee Alliance Against Racist and Political Repression. Milwaukee Students for a Democratic Society. Madison Students for a Democratic Society. And the Party for Socialism and Liberation from Minneapolis. It ain't Madison, you clowns. It's Milwaukee. It's Minneapolis. There's a little bit of Madison there, but it's mostly Milwaukee and Minneapolis. You absolute buffoons. John Patterson, you absolute buffoon. You are letting people outside the city of Madison occupy Madison on behalf of someone nobody cared ever to put on a path to sustainable success. I'm talking about his family. And no judges ever cared to protect the community from. All why? This is a primary op for Francesca Hong and the Hongheads. Those poor people on Willie Street and Baldwin who are upset about the noise and the trash. Don't you worry about it. It's for the cause, capital T, capital C. You voted for the cause. You're part of the cause. You support the cause. At least that's what the alderman of that district says you do. So stop making complaints. Stop showering and go join the revolution, all right? Go grab a sleeping bag and join the Chaz. You voted for this. We'll be right back.
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0: All right, welcome back to the program. We're going to dive a bit more into the politics of the Chaz, because we've got a big Democratic Party debate. That's tonight. Woohoo! Everybody gets psyched. I wonder if anybody is going to ask Francesca Hong about the Chaz, or the Fraz, perhaps we should call it, the Francesca Hong Autonomous Zone, because all of this is for her. Socialism in Wisconsin. So a little bit more on that coming up later in the program. We've got another big story that's going down the memory hole, folks, and that is the release. Well, there's two really big stories. One is the release of the Biden tapes, where he's slurring and basically handing over classified information to his biographer. And then the other one is the Fauci diaries. Where are these stories? I've got to go hunting down X posts on this or watching direct comments from Robert F. Kennedy Jr., which no one's covering, to get much on the Fauci story. Rand Paul has been putting out quite a bit of stuff, but again, nobody's really covering that. And the Biden tapes? Man, that's like it never even happened. Tim Graham from newsbusters.org and Media Research Center joins me on the program. These are both explosive stories, and I hate to give short shrift to either one of them, but, you know, the media is, I mean, it's like, okay, well, they got released. Let's move on. We're going to make a note of it, and then we'll move on.
9: Yes, we got CBS did what you might call post-it notes. 24 seconds on the Fauci thing, you know, a little bit more on the Biden tapes. And even in that case, the only piece of the Biden tapes they gave you was that he told the ghostwriter he had classified documents, not anything about his cognitive decline. This is what apparently CBS News under Barry Weiss is in danger of doing. It's in danger of at least marking that this is a news story and not your crazy uncle's Fox News bilge.
0: But that's it. But that's all she's doing. What else is she doing? So here's the I think the bigger story in terms of the meat in the story is Fauci. Biden, it sounds like he's slurring. This is, you know, 2000, 17, something like that. He sounds like he's, you know, it's already in full-on dementia. He's divulging classified information. That's pretty much the story on Biden. You can go listen to it and just be aghast. But on Fauci, what do we have on Fauci? We have Fauci knowing the death rate from COVID was a fraction of what he said it was. We know, we have Fauci openly saying, let's slow walk the, you know, the jab because Trump might be able to take credit for it, using at 5 months before the election, using COVID as politics. We have Fauci bathing, like drenching himself in the adulation, this just sort of sick narcissism. He admits that most of the scientists he was talking to believed it was a genetically engineered virus leaked from a lab in China. We have all, I mean, this is in his diary. This is a secret. I don't even know who the hell got it. God bless. But this is, I mean, everything the crazy conspiracy theorist said turned out to be true as confirmed by Fauci's own diary.
9: And they don't want to do this story because once they establish a narrative, they want it to stay forever. You know, there we have this clip of Lydia Moynihan trying to bring it up on the Abby Phillips show last night. And that was not, they were not going to let that happen.
0: Unbelievable.
9: But this is, this media elite who constantly suggests that Donald Trump is an authoritarian. He is nothing like the authoritarian that was Anthony Fauci. Anthony Fauci, using his scientific mantle, shut down schools, shut down businesses, shut down churches, shut down family gatherings at Thanksgiving and Christmas.
0: And knew it was crap.
9: That's authoritarianism. We have never seen
0: garbage.
9: Authoritarianism like that.
0: No kidding. But he also knew it was garbage. He was schmoozing with Jake Tapper. He was having dinners and using Jake Tapper. He should be shamed out of media forever and ever. And it was, and he knew it was all bunk. He loved, I'm the most famous person in the world. This is crazy. Look at what the Washington Post did to me. Oh my gosh, I'm global. I'm more famous than anybody on the planet right now. And loving it. And loving it. And as bad as this story is, which basically proves the conspiracy theorists right, right? I said, and I got so much flack for it, the death rate from this virus is a fraction of what they are saying. Why? Because that's what the epidemiological numbers were suggesting. If you actually looked at the real numbers, but Fauci knew it. And what did we do instead? We promoted this idea like one out of every 10 person would die from COVID. It wasn't even close to that. He knew masks didn't work. He knew locking kids down didn't work. He knew all of this. We said it. We were locked out of X. We were locked out of Facebook. We weren't allowed to share ourselves. And some people lost their jobs because of it.
9: Yeah, I mean, that again, that's the other part of the authoritarianism I didn't get to yet, which was all the censorship by big tech. Like, you can't have a counter narrative. Yours is misinformation. And so that's why this is explosive. And that's why they don't want to touch it on the news media, because it undermines the news media and their authority. They were there aiding and abetting everything Fauci said. And yeah, they were having cozy dinners while they were saying you can't gather at Thanksgiving. And that's embarrassing. You know, it's. But I think if you ask Jake Tapper, shouldn't you be shamed out of media? He'd be like, we all did this.
0: Right. Okay.
9: And they all do this. These people, you know, it's like Chuck Todd and his wife, you know, having Hillary Clinton's communications director over to their house for dinner. This is what they do. We fail to understand how deeply socially embedded and conversational they are. These elites are running the country. The media is running the country. The media ran this authoritarian regime. And then they have the audacity to come out and say, Trump and his voters are the authoritarians. You got it right backwards, pal.
0: Every single story that we're going to reference in this segment checks that box where the media decides what the truth is going to be. So we mentioned Biden. They said Biden was sharp as a tack. He was sharp as a tack, right? They said everything, you know, they lied. They took every Fauci lie and they ran with it and they knew it. But then there's another story. We may not have time to get too much into this. Catherine Herridge got this story. And that is a CIA whistleblower detailing it is, and it still exists, that the intelligence community is actively withholding information specifically from China to President Trump in the presidential daily briefings. And this has been ongoing since his first presidency. So we had that story. Trump knew about that story. Tulsi Gabbard released that, that deliberate information about China, China compromising election integrity, China getting access to the voter rolls. That was not going to be included in the presidential daily briefing. Now we have Catherine Herridge with a whistleblower who is saying it's still going on. They're still hiding this information from the president. Where's that story, Tim? I didn't see that one at all.
9: Yeah, I think she talked about it on News Nation. And this is what, in America today, if you want to be truly informed, you've got to go to Fox, to Newsmax, to News Nation, to stations that aren't somehow plugged into the governing elite. And yes, we have this shadowy intelligence bureaucracy that was constantly leaking against Trump in his first term and probably still is. And then, of course, some of these same people were the ones who signed a big letter saying Hunter Biden's laptop was a Russian disinformation operation, which was a lie. So that's the whole problem is in that case, in the case of the intelligence agencies and in the case of the health bureaucracy, you sort of have this same thing. It's a shadowy governing elite, often hidden behind senior officials, say, running the country with the media.
0: Yeah.
9: And if you dissent from it, you're misinforming people.
0: So, I mean, again, here's another story no one's heard about. And this was the result of a House investigation that released the information on journalists who were paid by the Chinese Communist Party to write favorable or provide favorable coverage or write favorable coverage. Ezra Klein, Matthew Iglesias. Stop me if you've heard of these people, Tim Graham. David Rode, Jonathan Alter, David Sweeney, Daniel Gross. We got one of our very own here, Craig Gilbert, the former bureau chief, Washington bureau chief director for the Milwaukee Journal Sentinel. You know, the who's who of journalism from Washington Post to NBC, MSNBC, Chicago Tribune Broadcasting, New York Times, CNN, Vox, you know, and the list goes on like this. Where's that story? Totally compromised journalists being paid by China. They're directly paid by China. This is a House report. It's not me bloviating. And that's nowhere either. CIA is still trying to interrupt the authority of the Trump administration. We, the people, elected that administration. You've got a whole bunch of reporters on the Chinese payroll. You got Anthony Fauci's diary where he's saying, oh, yeah, all you conspiracy theorists were right. And you've got Joe Biden slurring like, you know, like he just had, you know, a couple of shots of booze and disclosing classified information. And you've got to be kidding me. And these are not even worthy of attention.
9: Now, the Washington Post had a front page story the other day about how Biden's world is shrunk because his cognitive decline continues. He's going through cancer treatment. Somehow they're going to try to have a book tour with this guy after the election. I suppose the interviews will have 700 edits in them between every sentence.
0: We'll use his body.
9: This is where you say, this is where you look at a story like that and say, you people thought he needed another 4 years.
0: Yeah. You were willing to put that guy up for another 4 years. And I think the first recording on the tapes was 2017. I mean, my goodness. It was like, that was well before the 2024 election cycle. This is nuts. The thing that still galls me, Tim, is that, okay, great. We've got Elon. He bought X. And Mark Zuckerberg has sort of taken the handcuffs off people sharing. Of course, the algorithm doesn't get the right-wing stuff into anybody except other right-wingers' feeds. But it's not enough to counter the overwhelming nature of government-supported media. And this is government-supported media with FCC licenses, with exclusive access, government-supported media. I won't say it's government-funded media, but it certainly is supported where the other entities, the other, you know, sort of outlets are not.
9: Well, we did have government-funded PBS and NPR until Trump got that stopped. But many states are still funding their own public broadcasting, and every blue state They're still shoveling the taxpayer money into so-called public broadcasting because they are Democrat TV and Democrat radio.
0: But even if it's
9: they're worse than that sometimes.
0: Even if it's CBS, NBC, ABC, it's supported. 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It enjoys unique protections because of the FCC licenses that it holds. And, you know, I thought Brandon Carr was going to start dropping the hammer, but so far, not so much. I do appreciate the time. Tim Graham, Media Research Center, and also newsbusters.org. Thank you.
9: You bet.
0: And we'll take a break on the Vicki McKenna Show.
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19: 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That was 24 years ago. 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How did my father become the scheming mastermind? Was he like this with everyone? And is it possible, after all these years, he's actually changed? I have no idea where he lives or what he's up to, but my goal with this podcast is to track him down and get to the truth about who my father, Manny Veeder, really is. 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
28: Really? Hey there, I'm Jason Alexander, and this is my dear friend Peter Tilden.
29: Hey Jay, by the way, the script says best friend.
28: Yes, it does, Peter. Anyway, Peter and I met over 25 years ago and became really good friends.
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28: Mm-hmm, because we had two things in common. Number one, we like to argue about everything, driving, food, music.
29: No, we don't. And number two, when things annoy us or they perplex us or just don't seem to make any sense, whether it's something in the news or in our personal lives, we go, really, no, really.
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29: So we created a podcast called Really, No, Really. It's about finding the answers to all the things that make us go, really, no, really. Jerry Seinfeld wondered why they refused to make the stall door go all the way to the floor in a public bathroom, but he didn't get an answer. We did, by reaching out to an expert.
28: And talking dogs, really? No, really? We spoke to the pet parent of a dog who's become a social media star to find out if pressing buttons on a soundboard with a paw or a nose is truly communicating or they're just showing off.
29: Competitive eaters, they don't chew during competitions. How about that?
28: Really? No, really?
29: That's what we heard. So we spoke to some of the biggest champions of the hot dog eats hot dog world of competitive eating to get the answer. And those are just a few of the things we'll explore on the Really Know Really podcast with Jason Alexander and Peter Tilden.
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30: Welcome back to the program. It's the Vicki McKenna Show. There's an interesting report that was just put out by Wisconsin Institute in Law and Liberty talking about this weakness that has emerged on the right. And the weakness on the right, which typically you could argue sort of broadly stems from economic pain, is providing an opening for the left to promote ideologies that are just fundamentally antithetical to freedom and free markets, real free markets, things like price controls, etc. But the economic pain that everybody's experiencing isn't being alleviated. And so what to do? So what we'll use two examples because the report used two examples, prescription drugs and energy. Will Flanders, who is part of putting this report together, joins me on the program. Will, if you look at prescription drugs and energy, you can pick either one of these. What you see is a rigged game, okay? And everybody sees the rigged game. Everyone sees that prescription drugs and their costs are being rigged, whether by PBMs, whether they understand the granular details of it or not. It doesn't make sense to them. They're angry about it. No one's doing anything to stop it. Same thing with energy. When you see energy costs continually going up, even though you have sealed your home, bought the new HVAC system, swapped out all your light bulbs, it's a rigged game and people notice that. And because no one's doing anything about it, when I say no one, I mean people from the right are doing absolutely nothing about it, it provides an opening for the left to say, you know what we really need? Prescription drug price controls. You know what we really need? We need fixed energy price controls. And until I think the right responds with something that looks like action, we actually may slide into democratic socialism without even realizing we're going there.
0: Yeah, you're absolutely right. So what we wanted to do with this new polling that we've just released is to take a look at the populist leaning wing of the Republican Party. We know that in the Trump era, that's become a pretty substantial share of voters that are more populist aligned, more MAGA aligned, and see what they think about a number of issues. And you touched on, prescription drugs and energy prices. One of the questions we asked in this poll was, how much control do you think the federal government should have on these issues? And while there are a couple of things that we think are pretty good, a majority of folks in this wing of the party say that government should not have control of individual wealth or net worth. Once you get to things like drug prices, once you get to things like corporate profits or credit card interest, then we drop below 50%, where the majority of folks are saying that the government should have some level of control. And a decent percentage, over 25% in all these cases, they're saying there should be a high level of control. And I think you're right. It's essentially that there's a vacuum that's being filled with socialism. You have to remember, if we go back to 2012, there is a share of the Trump vote that actually were Obama voters. It's hard to believe, but there were some folks that are looking for someone who's promising to get something done. And conservatives haven't always been offering great alternatives on those topics, particularly.
30: No, conservatives have offered, not individual conservatives notwithstanding, Ron Johnson notwithstanding, for instance, have offered nothing. That's the problem. This is why Trump rose to, in the first place, because in the face of exploding prescription drug prices, the answer was nothing. When they had a chance to repeal Obamacare, which was part of this problem, now let's just go from prescription drug prices to health insurance, the Republicans didn't repeal the law. They did nothing, right? You look at energy, when Barack Obama said you can charge ratepayers for projects not actually generating energy, meaning you could build solar arrays, you could build wind farms, and you could charge ratepayers for that, and rates started to explode, what did the Republicans do? Nothing. And see, that's where the opening is. When populism broadly is a distrust of elite institutions, right? That's broadly what it is. I'm kind of there myself.
0: Yep.
30: But when the people who are in charge of the elite institutions that are supposed to resist progressivism, socialism, do nothing, is it any wonder that we find ourselves in 2026 with a whole bunch of people saying, screw it, let's just do price controls?
0: No, there was something with Obamacare particularly. There was like a dog that caught the car mentality, right? You don't know what to do now. We didn't actually expect to be in a position to get rid of this law. And there was seemingly no workable plan, certainly. And that's the case across a lot of issues. And I think what you see here again is that, these voters distrust institutions for a reason. It's not just because they're, not following the news. Indeed, they're deeply following the news. And every day confirms more and more that the people in charge of the institutions either don't care or just don't have an answer.
30: Right.
0: And that's what we're seeing in this polling.
30: And what you also see is that there's a really simple solution, and that is accountability. And get rid of the corruption, stop taking the money under the table from the lobbyist. And that's almost too much of an ask. It's not hard, physically not hard, logistically not hard, but it's politically the hardest thing on earth. And so, I think folks sort of innately understand that, and that simply swapping out bodies is not going to be the answer. So, I'm not sure what the answer is unless we can solve the lust for greed and corruption in the heart of men.
0: Yeah, it's sort of the problem of all of history, right? But right. I do think you're right when you touched on accountability and transparency. There are very few things, even among a subset of voters that you can poll, where you'll get over 90% support. But, we had over 90% support for more audits in government. That goes for things like elections, but also just sunshine in general across all of government. people want to see behind the scenes and know what's going on. That's the way you can, you know, one, rebuild trust in institutions, which is a, you know, sort of law and policy center. That's something when, in general, we're in favor of. But it's also a way to show people that you're action oriented and you're actually moving towards achieving some of the things that they care about the most, is let people see what's actually happening behind the curtain rather than obfuscating and doing everything you can to hide the process.
30: Yeah. And again, this poll suggests that we don't have to go down the road to socialism. But there's an enormous amount of frustration on the right side of the ledger here, on the right side of the political ledger. There's a huge amount of frustration. I think there is room for government, but here's the way I think about it. I was reminded again when Dan Knodel, Representative Knodel, and you're going to be hearing from him, on the show, announced plans to reintroduce the Taxpayer Bill of Rights in Wisconsin, which is an artificial mechanism that does not permit the government to go beyond a certain level of spending. It is a hard, artificial rule, unbreakable rule, that says the government can't go beyond X. And it's those kinds of things that it seems to me could be very, very helpful here. Forced transparency. Don't rely on, you know, an executive or some, you know, unelected bunch of bureaucrats to generate some report that isn't actionable. You can create mechanisms in the law that say, if the audit shows X, the legislature must do Y. And those are the, I think that can restore trust. So those are the kinds of government interventions that make sense to me.
0: Yeah, absolutely. And they're common sense, right? They're things that the average person can understand. We have a household budget. Why isn't the government held to a budget themselves? Things like zero-based budgeting, another thing that's intuitive. Correct. They may take a little bit more explanation. They get a little bit beyond, you know, what people think of emotionally sometimes, but they are intuitive. They make sense from your own family's perspective, and they actually would be effective at achieving those overall goals.
30: We need someone to go first, it seems. So DeSantis, you know, was a great model. I don't know why no one's using DeSantis as a model, because what's been going on in Florida has been pretty extraordinary. In terms of these government interventions that aren't saying, we're going to pay for your prescription drugs, it's we're going to back these regulations off, or we're going to back these lobbyists off, or we're going to re-empower the people. Because again, broadly, populism is supposedly, you know, there's more trust in we the people than there is in these elite institutions. And Florida's shown kind of a nice narrow pathway on how to walk it and not go too far in one direction or another. And so we just need someone to, I think we need someone to go first on zero-based budgeting. What do we have, a governor? Do we have a state that has decided to do that? I mean, Florida's going to show the way on property taxes. Imagine if we said you're no longer allowed as a utility to charge people for projects. You must generate electricity in order to generate a rate. All these things are pretty simple and could be done at the state level.
0: Yeah, and I think, you know, when you talk to legislators, right, they always want to see, they want the safety of knowing someone else has done it. I think you're right on some of those issues. Florida is a great model. There's regulatory reforms where states like Utah can serve as a great model. So there are states out there that we can look to. And someone has to go first in Wisconsin, but on a lot of these things, we don't necessarily have to go first across the country, because those states have shown the way with these common sense reforms that can be messaged pretty effectively and pretty clearly. And also, you know, again, get the job done and actually achieving some of the goals we want, and more transparency and more accountability.
30: Right. And by the way, more, you know, just having an economy that isn't schizophrenic. Having, you know, the important parts of our economy not insane, like healthcare, like housing, like energy. These are very important things. You need food. You need all of these things. The answer to restoring affordability is getting rid of the layer upon layer of regulation that only feed the corrupt hand of, you know, corporate lobbyists. That's not that hard. If you reset Wisconsin, for instance, like Florida's doing, if you reset Wisconsin like Scott Walker had done, and he didn't have to do all of these other reforms because it wasn't clear, it's clear that we were having problems with it. For business, for success, for, you know, increased paychecks, people tend to just sort of, you know, go about their business and have a nice time, and they don't get so frustrated.
0: Yeah, I think that's absolutely right. And you got to explain these things in a way that isn't getting into what I like to, which is like, you know, well, Milton Friedman, you know, suggests this would work, right? What you have to do instead is explain it to people on the basis of their own pocketbook and how this will affect small businesses in their area, how this will affect their ability to afford, you know, groceries and childcare. And get rid of sort of the, Milton Friedman economic theory stuff that at least folks like me sometimes sort of go back towards and put it onto the terms that not necessarily that folks can understand, but actually are more relevant to them in their everyday life, for sure.
30: You don't have to drag, you don't have to drag people into, your 30-page blog post on Hayek. You can just simply say, we think this doesn't make sense. It obviously is corrupt. We're going to stop it. And by the way, the Tiffany campaign can do that right now. They can do that right now. You can say, we are no longer going to allow ratepayers to be charged for stranded assets. We're no longer going to be going to allow ratepayers to be charged for, shutting down perfectly good coal plants and putting up solar facilities. You're not going to be charged for that anymore. If they want to do it and, there's agreements, go crazy. But ratepayers aren't going to foot the freight for this stuff anymore. The Wisconsin can do this on its own. And even with the federal rules. And so you can do this with health insurance. You can say no longer are PBMs going to be allowed to change formularies and jack people's prices and steal people's drug coupons. You can do this in Wisconsin. It's so frustrating. You can roll back housing regulations that increase the cost of housing 20, 40, 30, or 50% from where it was 10 years ago.
0: And remember, we talk about federal roadblocks. We've never had a better opportunity to get around the federal roadblocks than we have today across Medicaid, across any number of different federal agencies. They're really willing to accept, waivers for creative solutions. We have a, reform-oriented federal government under President Trump. So now is the time, and we can't use the federal government as an excuse in many instances like we could in other times.
30: That's true, because they'll let us do it. They will let us do this stuff. This is, way, way back in the day, back when Wisconsin Institute for Law and Liberty first formed, I think it was, or right around that time, you guys put out a wonderful white paper called Competitive Federalism. And that's really what we're talking about here is states have an enormous

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10: In 2005, investigators in Palm Beach, Florida, began uncovering a dark secret.
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10: There was a wealthy man in Palm Beach who was offering young girls a way to make money. That man was Jeffrey Epstein, and he had set up a system designed to bring him underage girls. Local police and the federal government would investigate and, by their count, find dozens of victims. Epstein would become one of the world's most infamous predators, a man who could have faced decades in prison but served just 13 months in his own wing of a county jail.
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10: Epstein's abuse would span years and cross state lines.
14: New York, Palm Beach, New Mexico, Paris, Virgin Islands, and each one of those residences is an alleged crime scene.
10: 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Truth and Lies, Jeffrey Epstein.
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0: Welcome back to the program. It's the Vicki McKenna Show. 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It's bonus. 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You have till 55 minutes past the hour to play. You may also play on the iHeartRadio app. And we'll call you if you win, and we won't leave messages. So don't screen your calls. There you go. Bonus. All right. Just on the conversation I was having with Will Flanders right before the break. Healthcare. Let's stay on that for a second. And corruption. Healthcare and corruption. I won't get too deep into the weeds. I promise this is really simple. But is, you know, is the populist inclinations on the right react to things, the conservatives in government should respond, not lecture them, not tell them that their frustrations are unwarranted, not give them some kind of speech and primer on a free market, which basically doesn't exist, at least not at the higher levels. It's a rigged market. It's a crony market. Everybody sees this. But there are certain, so the response to their frustration should not be the Republicans caving and saying, okay, we'll just do price controls. We'll do price controls on health insurance policies. We'll do price controls on drug prices. But there are things government can do. And I'm going to give you an example of something easy the government could do. The other day, I received a MyChart notification. I've got a scan coming up. Because I was a 30-year cigarette smoker, I go and I get these low-dose lung CTs. And everybody should do this, by the way, because it can catch lung cancer way earlier than after you get a cough and go in for a chest x-ray, okay? So do this. You should. Look into getting one of these. I do this like I do a mammogram every year because I'm old and I smoked. So I have one coming up at the end of August. And I get my MyChart notification saying, new estimate. So I click on it. New estimate for what I'm going to have to pay for this low-dose lung CT scan the end of August. $0. It says $0. Excellent. I'm like, great. My insurance is going to cover this. I do something that most people don't do. I clicked view details. And then I clicked one more time in this tiny little horrible, unfriendly app called MyChart. It sucks. I click into another page so that I can see what my insurance company is being charged for this test. And I find out my insurance company is being charged $3,500 for this test. I'm going to pay zero, so I should not complain, right? I should be fine. Except that I have paid cash for this test in the past, so I know what it costs. It costs between $350 and $450. Cash price for this test is $350 to $450. But my insurance is being charged $3,500 for this test. I immediately sent that information to Ron Johnson. I said, this is half our problem. You have no idea what things cost. I happen to know what this costs because I had gone in and paid cash for it before. So I happen to know. But if you try to find it, I grokked it. What is the new cost in 2026 for a low-dose lung CT, UW Health / St. Mary's? You could do this for SSM as well. They're the same damn company. Couldn't come up with a cost estimate for me. Cash price. You have to go into a machine-readable file, which is almost incomprehensible, scan down and understand what the actual name of this procedure is in order to find the price. It's ridiculous. It's ridiculous. But my insurance is getting charged $3,500. Why isn't my insurance getting charged $400? So my insurance is going to look at this and, you know, in the aggregate, all the people it's insuring, some of whom are going in for very simple procedures. Maybe it's a mammogram. My insurance was charged $2,800 for a mammogram that would cost any woman $300 to go get on her own. At a private stand-up clinic, it would cost $300. And my insurance last year was charged $2,800 for that. $2,800 for a test that costs around $300. So they look at this in the aggregate. The insurance company, the bean counters are looking all of these charges in the aggregate, and they're saying, we're going to have to raise your rates. Sorry, we're going to have to raise your rates next year. And my rates went up 21% year to year. My from last year to my most current policy went up 21%. And it's garbage like this. Now, what could the government do? Easy. Cash price is cash price. Whatever the cash price is that a person without insurance would pay is the price that you will charge the insurance company. The price is the price. It's not a sliding scale. It's not like, well, you can afford to pay more. That's called dynamic pricing. And that's what we have in insurance. Dynamic pricing. Have you guys been hearing about dynamic pricing? People have been noticing this. These new electronic tags at retail outlets. I think there was one at Walmart somewhere, not in Wisconsin that I saw, but it was somewhere at a Walmart. They had electronic price tags. They change based on information from your smartphone about you. Oh, this person's high income. This person can afford to pay 17 cents more. Dynamic pricing. It's going on all over the place now. It's a thing. It should be banned. Dynamic pricing should be banned. It's basically saying you should pay more because you make more. That's stupid. The price should be the price. So there's something easy right there. No more dynamic pricing in health insurance. You're not allowed to do it anymore. That has nothing to do with pricing based on risk. That has nothing to do with pricing based on lifestyle. The insurance companies can still do that all day long. Get those actuaries in there and go, oh my gosh, she's 58 years old, blah, blah, blah. This is what her price is going to be based on risk. But they're also judging my price based on the dynamic pricing situation and the contractual agreements that are made with the hospitals and the insurance companies. How fast and how aggressively would prices fall for health insurance coverage if we did that? The price is the price. This all goes back to transparency. These are things that the government can mandate and should. Instead of saying, oh, let's put everybody on Medicaid because they can't afford their health insurance, how about we end this insanity of dynamic pricing? So that on no one's planet does a test that costs $450 make sense to charge $3,500 for, or a mammogram that costs $300 charge $2,800 for it. That's dumb. That's corrupt. That's what that is. It's corrupt. So there is a place for government. And it would improve conditions quickly. And by the way, Wisconsin could do this. There's nothing saying Wisconsin can't do this. Wisconsin's best effort last session was to tell health insurance systems to put up a machine-readable file. Well, they already do that. It's already a federal law. They already have those. You can't understand them. I can't understand them. It's very difficult to understand them. Not as an individual consumer. It's very difficult. That's the best effort we put forward. Because of lobbyists. That's frustrating to people. But these are really simple things the government could do rather then slouch down the path of socialism and get us closer and closer and closer to Europe. We'll be right back.
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0: Welcome back to the program. It's the Vicki McKenna Show. And let's talk about, ignorance. I guess we can talk about ignorance, because what the left has managed to do, I think, is take advantage of historical ignorance among particularly Christians to trap them in a Chinese finger puzzle of moral dilemma. Bill Walton joins me on the program. We're going to talk about this. He's America's Renaissance CEO, also the host of the Bill Walton Show, and has written extensively on the lack of our ability now to defend Western civilization. Bill, it's great to have you on the program.
1: Yeah, great talking with you. I'm glad we're talking about this subject.
0: Yeah, when I say Chinese finger puzzle, that's those woven puzzles. You stick your fingers in. If you pull, you break them. If you push in, that's how you get out of them. So you got to lean it. So we're going to talk about Western civilization. Immediately, the left automatically goes to, what about the Crusades? I just had this happen to me, okay? I put up, abortion killed 70 million people. I've got a picture of Margaret Sanger. It's just a meme I put up. You know, Hitler killed 10 million people. Stalin killed 26 million people, whatever. You know, leftism kills. That was the meme, basically. And some smarmy, you know, leftist said, well, what about the Crusades? What about the Crusades? So I leaned in, Bill, instead of pulling back and breaking that bond. So let's talk about this, because we don't, our own people don't understand how to defend Western civilization the moment somebody says, what about the Crusades?
1: Well, nobody, you and I understand it, but the Mediterranean, which is what we think of now as Muslim country, until the year 600 was the center of Christianity and was, you know, great civilization. And Muhammad, who founded Islam, was born around 8570, and he came on, and he was originally tried to be a spiritual leader, and that didn't work out. He'd never read any books. He was illiterate. And then he became a political leader. And then he found his true talent. And he became a military leader. And after he died, he had enough people in place in the Mediterranean area, Muslims who took up the arms against the Christians then and started systematically conquering country after country, Spain, Sicily, Egypt, obviously, the whole area. You just think, if you had a map that just kind of got bigger and bigger and bigger in terms of the Muslim territory, that's what happened, starting about 630, and then that continued until, at the time of the Crusades, roughly two-thirds of what used to be Christian civilization was now taken over by the Muslims, and they kept being aggressive. The Muslims had, like with so many of these things, they'd invented a new kind of sword, the scimitar, which is a much more lethal military weapon than the Christians had. And so they just advanced. And so when the Western, you know, remember, Christianity was divided in two pieces, Eastern and Western. And the Pope that was in charge of the Eastern part was surrounded in Constantinople and was tremendously prideful, but he finally appealed to the Western Church, went to France, and the French knights, when they heard this story, they said, well, we've got to go do something, and they started chanting, it's God's will, it's God's will, and they were pushing back against an invasion, and it was a vicious invasion, and I can tell all sorts of stories about that.
0: You can look this up. The Crusades wasn't one thing. It was over hundreds of years. It wasn't one thing. And by the way, my answer to the guy who said, well, what about the Crusades? I said, well, about a million people, best estimate, died. About 50% were Muslims, about 50% were Christians, and most of them died from disease. You know, most of them didn't just die at the blade of a sword. But anyway, put that aside, we're talking about a non-sequential series that isn't really well described as a series, but as mostly reactive actions by Christendom, however you want to describe that, the Levant, whatever, and the Levant, against Muslim incursion. Jihad, since 700, was both military and spiritual, and as you had described, had taken over a significant portion of land territory. These are fights for land, and they were on the march. So this, I mean, if you, the best way you can describe this is, is kind of pushed back with a little bit of inner, you know, sort of, I guess, intramural strife going on in between.
1: Well, I mentioned Sicily and what happened in that part of the Mediterranean, but in 846, Muslim raiders, they sailed up the Tiber River in Italy and sacked Rome, and they stripped the door, they stripped silver from the doors of St. Peter's Basilica. And if you go to Rome today and you see the Vatican and you see those high walls, nobody, almost nobody realizes those walls were put up right afterwards to protect the Vatican from the Muslim attack on Rome. And so it was that bad. And they also, you know, it's sort of like those old movies in the 30s where you did not want to be captured by the Muslims because it was a fate worse than death. Well, that was true. Those movies were not based on people making it up. And I think we forget how hostile the Muslim religion was to Christians and has been, you know, since day one.
0: So this is what's changed now. So you can like go back and look up the Crusades. It's really interesting stuff. It's not the Crusades. It doesn't make sense to call it that, but that's what modern historians have decided to call it. And I think that perhaps was even a choice so that it becomes difficult to defend. Jihad never ended. The Crusades did, but jihad never ended.
1: Yeah, jihad never ended. And the pure form of the Crusade, the very first one, if they'd stopped with that, I don't think there would be anything to really demonize the Western Christian culture about. But the later Crusades got a little messy, got a little greedy, ended up not distinguishing themselves, and the details of that, you know, we don't have time to get into. But there is some atrocities that you know. And what happens is, of course, people pick an antidote and they say, well, that whole thing was about Christian brutality, and it was just the opposite.
0: We only pick the anecdote, one or two anecdotes from the Christians. And we don't pick any anecdotes from a 900-year jihad. I mean, that's the thing. So dismiss it. My advice to people who are confronted with the Crusades is, you know, just say, well, what would you have done were your homeland invaded?
1: You know, but I'm going to do a couple more pieces on this. And we need to, I'm bringing it up to today because, you know, what's happening in Europe and now in the United States is that after Islam fell into, it lost its dynamism and didn't keep coming after us. But just recently after World War II, during the 50s and 60s, the Europeans started bringing Muslims in to work, and it became a workers' job. And then in 1973, the oil crisis happened, and they asked them to leave because the jobs were scarce in Europe, and they didn't. And they began colonizing, and they built things, and the Saudis built mosques. And now you go to Brussels, and it looks like a Muslim city. And so there's been a third wave that's happening right now. And the reason we need to talk about can't let people demonize Christianity because of the Crusades is that it's happening right now. We're asked to abandon our culture. Of course, a lot of the West has already abandoned Christianity, which is, in my view, a tragedy. And we've got to stand up for a Western civilization and what we've created. And increasingly, people are just giving up without not a fight, but not a word.
0: I think that's true. I think people don't even want to. People don't even want to defend Jesus at this point. They don't want to just stand up and say and say what they believe. Maybe it's because I don't know. Maybe it's because they don't know why they believe what they believe. Maybe they don't really believe. Maybe that's part of the problem. I can't speak to that. But Christians are easily cowed.
1: Well, that's self-inflicted because the Christian churches, and it was recent, as long ago as 1893, there was a convention in Chicago where all the heads of the Presbyterian or the Protestant churches met, and they declared there's only one religion, and they're all climbing the same mountain, and they're all pretty much the same. I had a meeting with the head of the church, Episcopal Church in D.C., National Cathedral, about 30 years ago, and he told me that, all religions are equally great. Well, if you look at the doctrines and the actions of Islam, that is not true. And you know, they're still stoning women. And, you know, have you seen the recent photos of the woman being stoned in Iran? She's buried up to her neck and they're getting ready to, obliterate her. We didn't see those pictures. That doesn't happen here, but it happens there.
0: So why do you think that just lay people just started listening to pastors that had been infiltrated, that had been co-opted? How did we get to a place where we can't even say, like Medjugorje, there was just a fire, a terrorist attack there. And the response from a whole bunch of people, at least if you can judge social media, was, oh, there they go again. Oh my goodness. And no outrage. I mean, some people were outraged. But generally speaking, people were like, gosh, you know, that's way over there. And what can we do about it? And there they go again. And this is terrible, but I'm just going to go about my business.
1: Well, I can't, you know, the creep, you know, on another front, we have the Italian Marxist theorist Gramsci in the 20s was writing about how you can't conquer a strong person. You can't conquer a strong civilization. Instead, you've got to take over the institutions. And so it wasn't necessarily on a religious front, but those kind of social justice ideas, the woke ideas, began to infiltrate institutions in America, which leads us up today, where every big corporation during the Floyd George incident declared back Black Lives Matter as the most important thing, and there was like $1 billion from big corporations that went into that, and we know now later it was a fraud. So people's minds have been captured by ideas, and this is we got a secular front and we've got a religious front. But I my view is that we need, if you believe that this culture, our civilization, has accomplished amazing things, and it has. And, you know, all the innovations in Islam really stopped about 500 years ago, and they've been living off ever since Western technology and Western ideas and Western, wealth. We got to step back and say, look, we created something really good. We're going to stand up for it. And I would start as an individual, just simply, you're defending it. And when your friends give you when they bring up the crusade, sounds like that was a conversation they didn't expect. And I've done that. And it makes you quite isolated. You bring it up and everybody starts looking at you like, what are you saying? I mean, you mean we've got a civilization that's worth defending? And I say, yeah, let's step up. So,
0: right. Well, civilization worth, even if you don't want to go and look up information and read about the Crusades, that's fine. You can still defend Western civilization. You can still defend Christianity. You can defend all of this against an incursion of a tyrannical, totalitarian worldview. That isn't hard to do. It's okay to call it out. I don't know why people are so weak. I do think part of the reason is because the churches were infiltrated, Gramsci style, as you say, not just corporate institutions and government institutions, but also the religious institutions. It's explicit in documents that were captured from the now former Soviet Union that infiltration of the church, specifically the Catholic Church, was very important in order to undermine, people's understanding of Jesus Christ's, the idea of human rights as exemplified by Jesus Christ. And so I don't think this is all that difficult to do if you spend a little bit of time knowing what you believe and being willing to take the slings and arrows, because they'll call you whatever phobic, Islamophobic or whatever phobic. They'll call you all those names. And I think, people are to the point where they just don't feel comfortable standing up for themselves. And they're afraid of being called names. And I think that's just a really lame reason to give America away.
1: Well, Islamophobe is under the same category as racist. And, the racist word is uttered and everybody's supposed to fall back and retreat. And Islamophobe was put out in the same fashion. And people listening to this ought to just spend a couple minutes on one of your, AI apps and look this stuff up. It's incredible about our history and what has been retooled to suit the agenda of the left. And arm yourself.
0: Yeah, I think I remember when Michael Knowles. I remember when Michael Knowles from Daily Wire, I think he's still with the Daily Wire, it's been a while, went and debated someone on this very topic, on the Crusades, on whether or not anybody should continue to apologize. That was 1095, people. That was 1095. But whatever. And everybody was freaking out. How dare you? You know, how dare X host this? How dare YouTube allow this on there? And you listen to it, and it was clear that Knowles had gone up against someone who had just, you know, digested the platitudes, did not know what they were talking about, and he wiped the floor with them. It was just easy. It wasn't even that he wasn't some kind of scholar. He just knew what he believed in. And was willing to stand up and be righteous about it. And he was polite. He wasn't rude. He wasn't Islamophobic. He was just saying, facts on file here. People, stop asking me to apologize for something. I have nothing to apologize for. But anyway, Bill Walton, where can people learn more?
1: Well, we're at the Bill Walton Show. We're redoing our website. So probably the easiest place to find me is on YouTube. Or I've got a Substack page that's, I guess we've got 275 shows on it. And I've got a number of essays on Substack as well. It reinforces this. And, you know, I'm thinking we're living in an airless age where nobody knows what's true and what our direction should be. And I think that's if you learn a little history, if you just think about what we believe is true and stands for something really good, then I think we prevail.
0: Well, I'm a big fan of Substack. So let's send everybody to your Substack page. Because that's where you can find some of the most interesting writing and some of the most interesting stuff. 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I appreciate it.
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0: The program is the Vicki McKenna Show. And from Advancing American Freedom, I have Hans von Spakovsky. Hans also, he's not just an expert in election law, in election reform, but he's also someone who has been paying attention to and analyzing the lawfare that has been going on. Hans, thanks for joining me on the show.
28: Well, thanks for having me as always.
0: So I want to start, because we do need to talk about the lawfare. Then I want to talk about some of these election items that President Trump referenced that have now just gone down the memory hole as if they never happened. But I do want to start with lawfare. And I saw a press conference, and I believe it was a Louisiana attorney general. She had given a press conference, and she was just, I mean, talk about swinging for the cheap seats. And as I'm listening to her, I realized that she had been indicted on the exact same fake phony charges that the current attorney general of Wisconsin is using to go after a private attorney named Jim Troupas. But they actually tried to indict a Republican attorney general claiming the same thing, that somehow she had violated the law by telling people alternate electors were okay.
28: Well, yeah, I mean, this is a little bit different, but it's the same kind of thing. The situation was so bizarre. I mean, I had a hard time believing. I wasn't reading a story in the Babylon Bee about it. The AG of Louisiana sent a letter to the leadership of New Orleans, elected leaders, warning them that they were potentially acting unlawfully. They were upset that the state legislature had passed a law eliminating a particular clerk court position in New Orleans, if you can believe this. And so they were making efforts to keep this guy, whose basically job had been eliminated by the legislature, basically give him a different title, but keep him doing the same thing. And she sent them a letter warning them they couldn't do that. So what do? They convene a grand jury and indict her on 16 felony counts of intimidation of public officials and other just spurious stuff. The governor, the legislature, all these people got upset about it. And under all kinds of threats against them for misusing the law, the special prosecutor who'd convened the grand jury dismissed the 16 felony counts. So it was public pressure and other pressure that led them to do it. But this was clearly a political revenge misuse of a grand jury. And I got to tell you, I actually think the lawyer who led that grand jury and everyone involved in that, they ought to be investigated for potential criminal charges.
0: So, but 16 fake felony counts based on things that weren't felonies. We've got 10 fake felony right. counts based on things that aren't felonies here in our state. So they're trying to rack her up on 16 fake felonies. Here we've got a lawyer in Wisconsin being racked up on 10 fake felonies. You just make right. it up. Just make it up. And you can get someone to go forward to allow those charges. In this case, it was a grand jury. In our case, it's a judge that's allowing these charges to go forward, that no one is just saying, wait a second, this is bananas, and throwing out the charges. So, God bless that there was enough public attention in Louisiana to cut her slack and cut her loose. But that's not happening in Wisconsin. We can't even get right. enough attention on the Troupas case.
28: Yeah, but see, there also was something else, which is that very quickly, the Louisiana Supreme Court told the local court and the special prosecutor that they didn't follow the proper procedures with that grand jury indictment. Now, the Supreme Court didn't throw it out, but they were extremely critical of the way this had been done. And it was only after that, that the prosecutor involved dismissed the entire grand jury indictment. See, one of your problems in Wisconsin is, frankly, you've got a liberal-dominated state Supreme Court who isn't going to take actions like this because many of the liberal justices have expressed their delight at what's happening and have made very critical comments about Jim Troupas, for example, that really any decent judge would remove themselves from the case. And of course, they refused to do that.
0: Yeah, that's a problem. So to your point, that Louisiana had a non-irrational Supreme Court, maybe not a fully right. rational, but at least a non-irrational Supreme Court. We don't have that.
28: Right.
0: We don't have that. So you have this. So this is the lawfare. Fake felony charges. Put people. They wanted to put that woman in prison. She would have gone to prison. Prison. Felonies always, almost always result in prison time. Unless, you know, you're checking the right oppression box. Prison. Is so fake felonies to put people in prison. Of course, they wanted to do that to Donald Trump as well. And this isn't over. It isn't paying the dividends it used to pay for the left, but it isn't over. It's still hard to find conservative attorneys or attorneys who want to represent conservatives in election cases or even in political cases at all, Hans. And that's right. Part of what they were going for.
28: Right, right. And plus, look, I mean, there's another issue here, which unfortunately Wisconsin doesn't have, is that the Republican governor of Louisiana, Jeff Landry, came out and said that, he also criticized this prosecution and said that if it wasn't immediately dismissed, he was going to issue a pardon immediately to the attorney general for these malicious and false charges. And again, unfortunately, you don't have a governor who's willing to do that either in Wisconsin.
0: No, we don't. And if we don't have a Republican elected as governor in November, we will never. This case will go on indefinitely. I mean, just to the point where, you know, everybody involved is going to be so broke, they die poor. And that's good enough for them, too, because I mean, at this point, I don't even know if you could get a conviction. It's the charges and the process that are the punishment. I want to get back to something President Trump said, and it went into the memory hole right away. Oh, he's crazy. And he's talking about the information that was made available to him that we do have foreigners influencing our elections, that China downloaded millions of voter registration or millions from the voter registration database, that they had an ID mill where they were providing Chinese citizens with phony IDs. We don't know if any of that was used to cast a vote. We speculate it probably was. We know from the Maduro raids that Venezuela proved that you can hack online voting machines that are connected to the internet. No kidding, you can hack them. And then we learn from the governor of New Jersey that at least 6,600 people who were non-citizens were registered to vote. We learn all of this and the entire press acts like it's no big thing. And I haven't seen a headline on this in a week and a half.
28: Right. And those critical headlines from the media who just said, oh, this is just the usual stuff. Those came out before any of those reporters even had a chance to look at any of the declassified documents that all this was based on. You know, anybody out there saying, oh, this is just the president making claims again, wrong. The White House, this was all based on declassified intelligence reports from the CIA and other agencies. You know, the president was simply relating what those intelligence agencies was saying. So, anybody who just immediately criticizes this, you clearly haven't even looked at the underlying documents.
0: No, that's the thing. This was intelligence. And we learned that the intelligence community explicitly kept it from President Trump when he was president. They explicitly kept it out of the presidential daily briefing. There's explicit conversations that were declassified saying, keep it out of the president's presidential daily briefing. They knew that foreign countries compromised our elections. It was in the Russia stuff. Oh, my gosh. It was a pittance. It was a pittance by comparison to what China and Venezuela were doing. A pittance. Russia didn't have an ID generating mill that was getting fake IDs to people in the United States. And instead of investigating, saying, holy cats, a foreign country got access to our database. You mean to tell me that all of those people who said you could hack the electronic voting machines were right? Holy smokes, we better do something about this. Nope. President Trump's unsubstantiated claims of voter fraud again. Election denial again.
28: Yeah, I know. It's just so typical of them. But look, what do you expect? I will remind folks that both the Washington Post and the New York Times won Pulitzer Prizes for their coverage of the Russia-Trump campaign election collusion, which, as we all know, turned out to be a gigantic hoax, and neither paper has given back that Pulitzer Prize.
0: Yep, it wasn't a hoax. Right, they were saying it was, no, it's really Russia, Russia, Russia. No, what you should have said was China, China, China. That's what they should have said. But they wanted the hoax to catch on before anybody realized it was a hoax, and that's all they needed. I do appreciate the time on the program. Hans von Spakovsky from Advancing American Freedom, thank you so much for joining me.
28: Sure, thanks for having me.
0: Always great to have you, and we will take a break on the Vicki McKenna Show.
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10: That's it for me. For this 2 hours, we're coming back at 2 o'clock as well. There's a big debate. Nobody's going to watch it. I'm going to watch it. The Democrats are going to debate. So will they call out the Hong heads? Will they call out the socialists? Will they call out the siege of Madison solely designed to boost one Democratic candidate? But Jessica McBride will join me on that topic coming up on the program. Everybody have a great lunch. In the meantime, we'll see you back here on the Vicki McKenna Show at 2 o'clock.
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0: not because of Lindsey Graham with the Russian sanctions bill and also the confirmation of Jay Clayton as the director of national intelligence, but the idea that that is a timing issue, too, that they need as much time as possible.
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2: 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Coldness and heartlessness are undermining today's suspense movies. The end. Don't go see it. 0 stars.
0: As well as from all the citizen critics out there.
3: So we loved our experience here because I read all the reviews beforehand and did not stay, eat dinner, or officially tour here.
2: 5 stars.
0: We'll find some useful tips.
3: This is in German. Do not buy unless you speak German. As you can tell from this review, I speak English and not German.
2: Because we won the war.
3: Well,
1: and some pretty useless tips.
0: Oh, it has wall-to-wall profanity and vulgar language.
4: Can't you just make a movie about mobsters where they don't swear?
0: We'll uncover some startling truths. September 11th was still more than a week away.
4: He claiming Mr. Rogers had something to do with 9/11?
3: I think he's not claiming it. I think he's about to prove it, Greg.
0: We'll go on a journey of self-discovery.
4: Night of the Comet is one of the greatest movies.
2: Yeah. Well,
3: no, it's not, but...
4: I immediately back off that statement.
0: And confront our own shameful opinions.
4: Why should the pros who get, at least they get paid for it? Why don't I want to do this for free? Like, my opinion on, what was that band that I really got out in front of?
0: The New Radicals.
4: The New Radicals. Yeah, I was like, I think this guy's the next Stevie Wonder.
1: But mostly, it'll be about...

0: A day of mourning in Washington. I'm Lisa Brady, Fox News. As lawmakers pay tribute to the late Senator Lindsey Graham.
1: I choose to remember Lindsey Graham as a man who could disagree with you without being disagreeable.
0: Vice President and former Senator J.D. Vance, part of a ceremony in the Capitol Rotunda.
1: I remember Lindsey Graham as a man who loved people. And because he loved people, he was willing to reason with them, to respect them, and ultimately to persuade them.
0: Graham's flag-draped casket next heading to Washington's National Cathedral for a funeral where President Trump will speak, and two world leaders will be there to pay respects, Ukraine's President Zelensky and Israeli Prime Minister Benjamin Netanyahu, both of them meeting first with the president. The Netanyahu meeting focusing on the fight with Iran, President Trump telling Fox and Friends they can't break deals anymore.
2: This is actually a good time to make a deal for them. If they don't make a deal, then I go back and I finish the job, but that's going to take them forever to rebuild.
0: Also saying he doesn't want to bomb bridges and power plants, and that Pickaxe Mountain will be taken out if there's no deal. Israeli intelligence reportedly believes Iran moved nuclear equipment there. President Zelensky just posting he had a good meeting with the president, adding it's important for the diplomatic process to be reinvigorated, but also that they discussed ideas that could help Ukraine's fight against Russia. All 100 senators are invited to meet with Zelensky later today ahead of possible votes on a Russia sanctions bill and a key nomination.
3: Just the fact that they are moving tonight, that's just not because of Lindsey Graham with the Russian sanctions bill and also the confirmation of Jay Clayton as the director of national intelligence, but the idea that that is a timing issue, too, that they need as much time as possible.
0: Fox's Chad Pergram on Capitol Hill, the House already on summer break. 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
5: At 12:02, we have sun 79 in Madison. The strength of the tornado that hit the Fox Valley yesterday has been upgraded. The National Weather Service says it was an EF3 that hit Menasha with winds as high as 140 miles per hour. The tornado initially touched down in Appleton around noon, producing EF2 category winds, but then it gained strength before entering Menasha. From there, it headed south, dissipating over Lake Winnebago. Now videos shows blocks and blocks of homes destroyed along with businesses. Severe storms

0: also hit southeastern Wisconsin yesterday. At one point, We Energies reported 80,000 customers without service. The Columbia County Sheriff's Office leading the investigation into an officer-involved shooting in Adams County. Around 5 last night, police received a call from someone saying their neighbor was going crazy and waving a gun. Authorities say the man ignored commands to drop the gun and walked toward law enforcement when he was shot. He was pronounced dead at the scene. Tonight is the first and only debate in the run-up to the August 11th primary election for Wisconsin governor.
1: The 5 Democratic candidates will participate in a live one-hour primetime debate tonight at 7, hosted by WISN 12 from Marquette University. The debate is 2 weeks out from the primary as early in-person voting begins. This will be voters' only opportunity to see former Lieutenant Governor Mandela Barnes, former Department of Administration Secretary Joel Brennan, Milwaukee County Executive David Crowley, State Representative Francesca Hong, and State Senator Kel DeRoyes debate before a primary winner advances to face Congressman Tom Tiffany in November. Bob Haig, Wisconsin Radio Network.
0: Our 27 storm track forecast today, mostly sunny skies with a high of 83.
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0: Welcome back in here to Clay and Buck. It is pretty remarkable that even Alex Berenson, Clay, at this point, has to say that Fauci's megalomania was surprising even to him. And also the sloppiness of the whole thing, too, to write this stuff down. Who would write this stuff down about themselves in any situation? I'm the most famous person in the world. Who writes down, if you are the most famous person in the world, why would you write that down?
1: I have thought for a long time, as you have, that Fauci is an incredible villain, but his stupidity to have written an 1,100-page diary that is discoverable, as Rand Paul has discovered it, and they're now going to be able to grill him on this tomorrow, is astounding to me. Because his argument could just be that he was right on everything and people are attacking him because of that reason, right? I mean, that's effectively what his best defenders have said for a long time. To write down the opposite of what you are saying publicly as often as he did in this 1,100-page diary is, I mean, he's basically blown himself up. And to your point, Buck, to be fair, people, even in their diaries, tend to slant things in their favor, right? I mean, it's your diary. Yeah. So, oh, he's so mean to me, or she's so, like, think about like little kids who are keeping diaries, or teenage girls, or whatever else. This is all just staggering to me that he could be this dumb.
0: Who could be the most famous person in the world and also the most handsome? Fauci. 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
4: Good afternoon, Sun 79 in Madison. An officer-involved shooting north of Madison last night. An Adams County deputy shot and killed a 48-year-old man after he refused commands to drop a gun and walk toward law enforcement. Police had received a call from someone reporting their neighbor was going crazy and waving a gun. The man was pronounced dead at the scene. The Columbia County Sheriff's Office is leading the investigation. Demonstrators continue to hold vigil for a 38-year-old Madison man who was shot and killed by police. Tomorrow will mark a week since that shooting on Willie Street at South Baldwin. The area has been closed until further notice. City leaders have put out a statement saying they're trying to find a way forward to balance the needs of those gathering at the site and the needs of local businesses and residents. Our forecast today, mostly sunny skies. We'll see a high of 83.
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14: Lots of Gotham FC news. Friday, forward Sam Kerr scored her first goal since rejoining the NWSL in a 2-2 draw with Portland. Same game that saw defender Emily Sonnet stretchered off the field with a non-contact knee injury. Gotham has also announced a mutually agreed upon contract termination with forward Esther Gonzalez so she can attend to personal matters. 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
2: Hey, it's Blazer. All right, my life used to run on two things, caffeine and bad decisions that at the time actually seemed like a good idea. Don't get me wrong, I still love my caffeine, but we've all made choices, and that is exactly why I liked Awaken 180, because with weight loss, the hardest part isn't some magical secret, it's the endless thinking. You know what I'm talking about, what can I eat, how much, when. Then you get hungry, and suddenly you're negotiating with yourself. It's like a hostage situation or something. Awaken 180 takes that part off your plate. Clear plan, real coaching, weekly adjustment, real results. You don't need a government grant or a scientific study to know this. When you remove the chaos, people actually stick with it like I did. And I'm not done yet. The best part is it fits in my real life. You don't have to become a different person. You just need a better system than I'll start on Monday. I dropped 40 pounds with Awaken 180 and I've kept every pound off. If you're ready to stop guessing and start dropping, go to awaken180weightloss.com.
3: Shared goals in the Oval Office. Lisa Brady, Fox News. The leaders of Ukraine and Israel each meeting with President Trump as both countries look to end long-lasting conflicts.
4: Ukrainian President Volodymyr Zelensky says he and President Trump discussed reinvigorating the peace process with Russia, as well as Ukraine licensing Patriot missile interceptor production. President Trump has signaled stronger support for Ukraine's war effort and is supporting a congressional sanctions package targeting companies and countries buying Russian oil. Israeli Prime Minister Benjamin Netanyahu was also greeted for a separate meeting with President Trump as President Trump considers intensifying military strikes against Iran.
3: Fox's Jared Halpern at the White House, which calls both meetings positive and productive. Netanyahu and Zelensky traveled to Washington for Lindsey Graham's funeral at Washington National Cathedral, where President Trump will eulogize the late senator this afternoon following an earlier ceremony on Capitol Hill.
5: U.S. military pallbearers carried Senator Graham's flag-draped casket into the Capitol Rotunda, where lawmakers, including South Carolina Congresswoman Sherry Biggs, spoke.
6: He was authentic. He never tried to be someone he wasn't.
5: Senate Majority Leader John Thune said he felt Graham's absence daily as he reflected on his legacy.
7: I traveled with Lindsey all over the world as part of congressional delegations, and I saw firsthand just how much he was respected by our allies and just how well he was able to connect with foreign leaders around the globe.
5: Vice President Vance said he learned a lot from watching and listening to Senator Graham that he was impossible not to like.
3: Fox's Jessica Rosenthal. A search through tornado wreckage continues in northeast Wisconsin.
8: Recovery won't happen overnight, but you will not go through this alone.
3: Menasha Mayor Austin Hammond says it may take several days to fully restore power, but so far no injuries reported from what the National Weather Service confirms was an EF3 tornado. 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
10: I'm Trent Rice, WIBA News. The strength of the tornado that hit the Fox Valley in eastern Wisconsin yesterday is being upgraded.
11: The National Weather Service says it was an EF3 tornado that hit Menasha with winds as high as 140 miles per hour. The tornado initially touched down in Appleton around noon, producing EF2 category winds, but it gained strength before entering Menasha. From there, it headed south, dissipating over Lake Winnebago. Videos show blocks of destroyed homes and businesses. A viral pic shows a pier with a tree line in the distance before the tornado. The after photo shows the line of trees wiped away, exposing damaged homes. Robin Colbert, News Talk, 1310 WIBA.
10: An officer involved shooting north of Madison last night. An Adams County deputy shot and killed a 48-year-old Hancock man after he refused commands to drop a handgun, then approached law enforcement. The Columbia County Sheriff's Office is leading the investigation. Tonight's the

0: The only debate before the August 11th Wisconsin governor's primary. The five Democratic candidates will participate in a debate at 7 p.m. hosted by WISN-TV from Marquette University in Milwaukee. The debate will be conducted without a live audience. It'll be broadcast on WISN partner TV stations in Madison, Eau Claire, Green Bay, Wausau, and La Crosse. An abrupt end to concerts on the Square's 2026 season in Madison. Wisconsin Chamber Orchestra says tomorrow night's performance, which was to be the finale, is being canceled to give community members space to heal after the shooting of Corey Ruiz. Last week's performance was also canceled after protesters took over the stage following Ruiz's shooting by Madison police. I'm Trent Rice, WIBA News.
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0: Welcome back in. There's tons of reports out there that you can all read about the way that the media praised Fauci and defended him. And if you wonder, what was that coverage like back in the day? This is a great media montage of the lackeys out there who carried water for Fauci, fawning all over him as a part of their interviews. Remember, these are supposed to be news, investigative journalists and whatnot. Cut four.
1: The single most respected voice in the pandemic, it's Dr. Anthony Fauci.
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1: We need people to continue to have faith in science. 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
0: There you
16: 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Inject it straight into my veins, Clay. Straight into my veins.
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20: Early reports say the tornado that hit eastern Wisconsin yesterday packed winds of 136 to 165 miles per hour and was on the ground for 12 miles. National Weather Service upgrading the storm this morning to an EF3. They say the tornado was on the ground for almost a half hour, doing considerable damage in Appleton and Menasha. Tonight's the only debate before the August 11th Wisconsin governor's primary. Five Democrats in the race will participate in a debate 7 o'clock tonight, hosted by WISN from Marquette University. The debate will be conducted without a live audience. It'll be broadcast on WISN partner TV stations in Madison, Eau Claire, Green Bay, Wausau, and La Crosse. Wisconsin Department of Natural Resources out with a warning after wolves killed two dogs, one of them in Eau Claire County, the other in northern Wisconsin. I'm Trent Rice.
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0: Afternoon. Good afternoon. Welcome to hour number three of the Vicki McKenna Show. That's right. I have 2 hours from 9 to 11. 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You have a chance to win $1,000. 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Enter your keyword, you could win. Simple as that. Credit, C-R-E-D-I-T. We're going to preview the Democratic debate tonight. Don't worry, you don't have to watch it. We'll watch it for you. Jessica McBride is going to join me on the program. We're going to kind of blow a little blast from the past your way as well on the program. Dan Knodel is blowing the dust off an old idea, but an excellent idea called the Taxpayer Bill of Rights. Some of you may remember that. Some of you may not, but we will get into that on the program as well. Before we get into anything, I am just enjoying the occupation of Madison by the Hongheads way too much. I'm mainlining this stuff at this point. Who are the Hongheads? That's what they call themselves. I am not using a pejorative for Francesca Hong supporters. That's what they call themselves. The New York Times called them Hongheads. Hongheads are the people who have currently laid siege to the city of Madison and are currently in control of the city of Madison. They have a CHAZ, or a FRAZ, if you prefer, an autonomous zone at Williamson Street and Baldwin, otherwise known as Willie Street. Let me give you a quick primer for those who are unfamiliar with Willie Street. There are two really famous places in Madison, State Street and Willie Street. Willie Street is the hippie street. Willie Street describes itself thusly: a distinctly eclectic, progressive, and community-oriented neighborhood. It's Madison's bohemian or hippie street. We're proud of keeping things weird and independent, mixing longtime residents, artists, young professionals, students, families, and a strong, inclusive LGBTQ plus presence with our roots in blue-collar activist and urbanist history. That's Willie Street. That's what's occupied right now. Willie Street, the most radical, left-wing, hippie, progressive, socialist neighborhood in the radical, progressive, hippie, socialist Madison, Wisconsin. It is socialism, radicalism, hippie, progressive squared. The Hongheads have occupied Williamson Street, Willie Street, and Baldwin. About two blocks worth. They are now irritating. All of those hippie, progressive, LGBTQIA+++ residents and business owners. Yes, a little capitalism is being exercised and practiced in the den of socialism, in the den of socialism of Wisconsin. So the den of socialism of Madison, in the den of socialism in Wisconsin. They're complaining. They're saying things like, as a resident trapped in the protest zone, I feel like the protest has turned into a very disrespectful occupation focused on punishing Willie Street. It's now a lawless zone and homeless encampment barricaded on all four sides by groups blocking local residents and businesses from surviving. The city's response: send salt trucks and snowplows to functions as barricades for the autonomous zone and occupation, plus send porta potties and trash pickup to the autonomous zone and negotiate with the occupiers, the Hongheads, who are now currently in control of the area. That's the city's response. We're going to let them use salt trucks and snow plows as barricades. We're going to send them trash pickup. We're going to have porta potty service. Meanwhile, all the vagrants, all the drug addicts, all the ne'er-do-wells have started to congregate at the area because there's porta potties and trash pickup. Oh, there's also mutual aid That's what the left likes to call it, where people are running cases of water, different types of food items to make sure the occupiers have a fresh supply of food, hand towels, water, you name it. It's now supported by the city of Madison and by the other socialists in the city of Madison. Meanwhile, the people who actually live there in this very eclectic, hippie, progressive, LGBTQIA+++++ neighborhood that's one of Madison's historic neighborhoods are frustrated. But I'm going to say this. You voted for it. You voted for it, and your girl, Francesca Hong, is going to be participating in the Democratic gubernatorial candidate debate tonight. Remember, Madison, you voted for this. All of you voted for this. Willie Street, in particular, not that they're listening to me except to hate listen. You voted for it. To the person who's frustrated that the Hong heads have occupied and now invited in all of the homeless drug users. You voted for it. That's why the city of Madison is providing part of the mutual aid in the form of porta potties and trash pickup. You voted for it. It's all you own it. It's great. It's marvelous. Enjoy yourselves. This is what socialism looks like. This is what you want. This is what you want to impose on the entire state of Wisconsin. So enjoy it. This is your utopia. We'll be right back.
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6: 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Then you get hungry, and suddenly you're negotiating with yourself. It's like a hostage situation or something. Awaken 180 takes that part off your plate. 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
0: Welcome back to the program. It's the Vicki McKenna Show. So Jessica McBride and I are going to do something that other Wisconsinites won't do. We're going to watch the Democrat debate tonight. She joins me on the program. Yes, it's an hour long, five candidates. And we should learn so much, right? Except that you will see the moderators try to probably evade the critical questions, particularly to Hong about socialism. But in any case, all eyes are on Francesca Hong. They call themselves Hong heads, Jessica. Hong heads.
18: Well, I don't think that's going to help her in Altoona or Ladysmith or Eagle River, right? I mean,
0: not in the general.
18: She is playing. She's playing BLM agitator right now. And, you know, I guess she lives in her little Dane County bubble, her little Democratic primary bubble, where maybe that will help her win the primary. But it's going to be a big liability for her in a general election if she wins the primary.
0: I think so, too.
18: That gets us
0: to the potential for what could happen tonight. But we don't know. So what is going on, and it's clear, Democrats in Wisconsin, the establishment Democrat Party in Wisconsin, does not want her. They do not want her. She thinks this agitation in Madison with this Corey Ruiz officer-involved shooting, which, by the way, is right now putting a man at serious threat of you know, death and great bodily harm, the police officer involved in this. But it's for a political purpose, so who cares? Francesca Hong is using that to try to gin up enthusiasm for socialism, bring the old BLM band back together. In the meantime, you've still got this thing with David Crowley, or I should call him Dirt McGurk, in the offing, where Democrats are not saying die on that campaign. And the one person no one wants for some reason is Mandela Barnes. Let's dive into this.
18: Yeah, so the debate, I mean, I guess, will it be like bumper cars, like watching bumper cars? I think the non-Hong candidates are probably going into this being told you need a moment and you need Hong to slip up. They need Hong to implode. They need to bring the crazy out of her. But I saw her at a forum, and I'll tell you what, she's pretty crafty. So she's going to be soft-spoken, kind of delicate, kind of measured in what she says, and she's pretty good at hiding the crazy in a forum setting. And so that will be interesting. Now, if they all start ganging up on her, I actually think with these sort of anti-establishment people already prone to her, they're going to see her as kind of the victim of the establishment again, right? So in a way, the establishment candidates have a pretty tough road, you know, to walk here in this debate. I'm going to watch it for the clown show. You know, I'm going to get out the caramel corn and watch it for the entertainment purposes, because this Democratic primary, Vicky, is just an absolute train wreck.
0: It is. You have now the Democrats who are trying to out Mandela Barnes as using his PAC to pay himself rather than do anything his PAC was supposed to do. By the way, yours truly mentioned that on the air after I grokked this question, does Mandela Barnes have a job? His job is getting paid by a PAC to do absolutely nothing, I guess, except pay himself. So they're outing him on that. Like, who cares if I say it? Now we've got a knife Mandela Barnes because we need David Crowley as the alternative to Francesca Hong. Enter the Milwaukee Journal Sentinel with the oppo piece on Mandela Barnes. But and notice it was kind of a soft play on the Dirt McGurk story, which is the story of David Crowley having this anonymous social media account where he's bashing on gay people and women. Oh, that was years ago, and it was my dead friend who did it. Okay, move on. Next, we need David Crowley. And so they kind of soft-sold the Dirt McGurk story. Francesca Hong really hasn't been the subject of too much oppo, honestly. And I'm wondering when they're going to drop the hammer on her.
18: Well, you know, what's interesting is that the liberal media in the state, when it's a Republican versus a Democrat, so once it's Tiffany versus a Democrat, they twist into pretzels to not do any stories that make the Democrat look bad. You know, we saw this in the last governor's and attorney general's races where they just censored so many stories that would have made Call look bad or Evers look bad. They would twist it into pretzels. But you have a different dynamic right now because the oppo is being leaked to the liberal media against Democrats by Democrats.
0: Right.
18: So publishing the negative hit pieces about a Democrat helps another Democrat. And so they're doing it. And that's kind of changing the game here. You're definitely right that the establishment, they're pulling every lever they've got to try to get Crowley through. Now, will it be enough? I would be surprised. I think they're going to put millions behind the guy and, you know, get out the vote stuff that you and I aren't seeing because we're not targeted Democrat primary voters. You know, I'm talking about text messages, direct mail, robocalls, who knows, maybe negative hit pieces on Mandela, et cetera. But they have a lot of ground to make up with Crowley. I mean, he was at 3% in the last poll. Now, tomorrow, there's another Marquette poll coming out, apparently, that is going to measure Crowley more recently. So we'll get a sense of where he's at, like, more recently from that. But they have a lot of ground to make up with that guy. And he hasn't had a good, like, first couple weeks back in or first week right. back in. It was kind of a disaster with this.
0: They tried. Originally, when it was Sarah Rodriguez, they were trying to get people, they were asking WEC to let people get access to their absentee ballots to spoil their ballots. If they had voted for Hong or they had voted for Mandela or they had voted for Crowley. They're still at that, but it seems like what their game is take whoever was the Mandela, let's do a lot of hit, you know, a lot of negative on Mandela. I mean, you know, just having a scam pack and paying yourself, that's not new. It's not a new thing people do, but it's pretty sleazy. So we'll do the slams on Mandela, see if we can't add Mandela to native David Crowley voters already, plus Sarah Rodriguez voters, and see if we can cobble together something that can be a half a point beyond Francesca Hong in this upcoming primary, which is 14 days away. In the meantime, all she's got to do is not mess up. There isn't a lot of oppo to put out on her, except that she had a fling with Mandela Barnes. But you're pretty much the only news outlet that's actually reported on that. And the other is to describe her, what she is, as a socialist. But that doesn't seem to have made a dent in support for her.
18: Well, and I've advocated that people, maybe we shouldn't use the labels or sort of resort to the labels as much, because I think socialist is softened in the public imagination since Bernie Sanders. And the media has tried to sanitize it by bringing up Frank Zeidler and the sewer socialists of the Milwaukee from decades ago. Whatever. So I've advocated that we start talking about what they actually want to do. And so Francesca Hong belongs to a national socialist group called DSA. She's a card-carrying member. They endorsed her. They're organizing for her. And if you go on their website, what they want to do is in writing. They want to abolish police, prisons, the U.S. Senate, the U.S. Supreme Court, capitalism itself, and the office of the presidency. They want to create a super singular congressional body that would appoint the president. Okay, and the ultimate goal of all of this is eliminating private property rights. Okay, and this can all be found on DSA's website, and she belongs to DSA. One thing people forget is that Francesca Hong, in a way, isn't really a Democrat. I think they also want to abolish the establishment Democratic Party. They're hostile to the Democratic Party. So you have this insurgency within, like, the Democratic Party by this sort of rogue element that isn't exactly the Democratic Party.
0: Yes,
18: I think
0: they don't know what to do.
18: If she were to win, yeah, her allegiance would be to DSA. It wouldn't be to Wisconsin Democrats. So they have no idea what to do. So they're casting around. The thing that is bizarre to a lot of people is that they did go with Mandela for their establishment plot, and instead they went with Crowley, who was at 3% in the polls. He was lackluster even when he was in. He's an underwhelming personality. He wasn't catching fire. So everyone thinks, well, they must have something really bad on Mandela, or maybe there's a more nefarious motive that some people are trying to preserve their jobs in the governor's office or something, you know, so they're going with the guy that might keep them on or something, because, you know, Mandela, as controversial as he is, was their best play, you know, 2 weeks out of from the election. He's the only Democrat in the polls who's been in striking distance of Hong.
0: Well, and that's the weird thing.
18: They're creating this battle. Yeah.
0: Crowley sounds like, first off, he's incompetent. He can't even figure out how to, like, pay attention to contracts and make sure people stay insured as the county executive of Milwaukee. He has overseen an absolute disaster when it comes to the criminal justice system in Milwaukee. There's been all kinds of things that, as an executive, he's awful. So there's Mandela without real experience as an executive, but that gives him more of a blank slate. He was basically, you know, the Arm and Hammer baking soda, the Evers administration. He was there. He's working on climate change, you know, driving around, going to clubs, which I guess is a scandal. But, you know, in this realm, maybe not so much. He almost beat Ron Johnson. He almost beat Ron Johnson. Now, it was a good year, but he almost beat Ron Johnson. So, I mean, why would you not want that guy who's got statewide name recognition, who is, you know, kind of a known entity, known quantity? We tried to find every piece of oppo on Mandela Barnes when he was running against Ron Johnson. I mean, I think we've wrung out the rag, right? So why David Crowley? Why are they knifing Mandela Barnes? I didn't put out the PAC story in the Milwaukee Journal Sentinel. That wasn't me. I did that story 2 weeks ago. Nobody gave a damn. Milwaukee Journal Sentinel does it. Holy cats. It's all everyone's talking about. Mandela Barnes is paying himself with a scam pack. Yada, yada. Okay. He must be a problem for Crowley now, because you want to add the Mandela plus Crowley votes together to see if he can't beat Hong.
18: Well, and to be clear, if it was March, I would have argued their best candidate would be Joel Brennan. However, it's not March. And so this close to the election, I really do believe their strongest play, as problematic as he is, for all the reasons you articulated, would have been Mandela Barnes. Instead, they went with this guy who already quit, who's at 3% in the polls, who has all these management problems at the county, and apparently wasn't vetted very well because of his crazy old ex page. And they're surrounding around him, creating a narrative of the establishment sort of plotting against Tong, which is actually growing her. And now they've set up a scenario where, you know, because Mandela's not getting out, where Mandela and Crowley just cannibalize each other, helping Hong get through. So it's crazy. It doesn't make sense unless they're sitting on oppo about Barnes that we don't know about, that's so disastrous they can't risk, you know, backing the guy. Or like I said, maybe there are people who work in the governor's office. This is one theory that someone alleged to me, that, you know, they've clashed with the other candidates and they know they won't keep them on if they win. And so they're going with the guy who might keep them on, and it's a job security thing, and they're willing to sacrifice, like,
0: the amazing,
18: maybe the party for that chance, I guess.
0: If you look at the DSA types out there on social media, not that this is necessarily scientific, they despise Tony Evers. They think he is a corporate Democrat. They think that he is part of the problem and why, you know, the great, you know, the DSA utopian vision has not already come to pass in Wisconsin. So there, Tony Evers, it does not cash the check like he used to as the what amounts to the titular head of the Democratic Party in Wisconsin. So his endorsement of Crowley isn't necessarily landing like I think they thought it was going to land.
18: It might be helping Hong because it's playing into her narrative that she's this anti-establishment warrior princess or whatever. And, you know, there's now this nefarious establishment plot by shadowy Democratic insiders to stop her.
0: Because there
18: is. It's growing her. It's building her.
0: Because there is a nefarious insider Democratic plot trying to stop. That's the reason why they think it. Because it's real. Jessica McBride, thank you very much for jumping on the program today. Great to have you.
18: Thanks, Vicki.
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32: It's August 2023, a county government meeting in Pennsylvania's Lehigh Valley. A young woman, early 20s, steps up to the mic to speak.
33: My two-month-old son was happily drinking milk from his bottle when he quickly started choking, turned blue, and went limp. My boyfriend transported our son to the changing table as I grabbed an anti-choking device and my boyfriend began assembling it. Two pumps of the device and my son was conscious, gasping for air and coughing up milk.
32: They all went to the ER to make sure the baby was okay.
33: But upon arriving at Lehigh Valley Hospital, the diagnosis quickly became something so different.
32: One of the doctors had a theory.
33: She stated to my father and mother-in-law that we are young, first-time parents who got frustrated with our baby and violently shook him to make him stop crying, and a confession would only make things easier for us.
32: The parents were told to leave the hospital without their son, and he wouldn't come home for 7 whole months.
33: I'm a postpartum mom dealing with the grief and the trauma of my son being ripped from my arms. And I'm a mom who lost everything in less than 24 hours due to one doctor's misdiagnosis. Enough is enough.
32: And then the next person speaks. And the next one. The stories they tell form a pattern of parents walking into a Lehigh Valley hospital to get help for a child, only to leave without them. And the same doctor's name kept coming up again and again. A pediatrician.
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32: That's what I wanted to know, too. From Serial Productions and The New York Times, I'm Diane Neary, and this is The Preventionist, a story about a doctor and the rise of a powerful field of pediatric medicine.
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0: Program, it's the Vicki McKenna Show, and I have State Rep Dan Knodel standing by on the program. You actually put out a press release very recently that made me want to both hug myself and high-five you, okay? Because I cannot believe that in all of these years, with all of these tax increases and massive government spending increases, in the high times and the low times, Dan, no one's brought up taxpayer Bill of Rights since, what, 2006? So let's talk about this juicy idea that could save us billions of dollars in Wisconsin.
35: Yes, Vicki, and we certainly are past overdue on this type of effort, so I look forward to it. And, of course, a Republican in the governor's office would make all the difference in the world. But this is really a measure that can clamp down on spending, and if, in fact, we do have surpluses, and like we do now, that those surpluses would have to, via constitutional amendment, be returned to the taxpayers.
0: Yeah, TABOR, the Taxpayer Bill of Rights, that's what it stands for, T-A-B-O-R, Taxpayer Bill of Rights. We talked about this 20 years ago in Wisconsin, and for some reason, it just could not get over the finish line. This is about putting a constitutional amendment to the people for ratification that would say government cannot grow beyond the rate of inflation plus a growth modifier, whatever that growth modifier would be defined as. But it basically says government can't grow beyond the people's ability to pay for government.
35: Yeah, that's correct. And there are inflationary effects. There's a population and growth. Sometimes there is, via the federal government, there's a cost to continue increases. But those should be, again, as you just mentioned, reflected in people's ability to pay. And in fact, what we've discovered in Wisconsin for, well, 16 years now, since we did tax cuts, with beginning with Governor Walker and even some minor cuts we accomplished through Governor Evers, we have helped people with their affordability issues by keeping more money in their pocket. And in fact, our state revenues have actually increased. So tax cuts can lead to additional state revenues. So we have that growth in revenues to use if needed, if approved, versus raising taxes.
0: Right. But what we have going on simultaneously is you have the cost of everything else in Wisconsin goes up. So great, I got a tax cut, but my property tax bill went up. My property tax bill went up significantly. Awesome, I got an income tax cut, but my utility bill went up 47%. You know, all of the, and we just saw a record-breaking budget, and the expectation is there's going to be more taxation, and almost all of it was funded through the surpluses generated from the initial tax cuts in the first place. So the, so tax cuts, pro-growth tax cuts will create economic, an increase in economic activity that generates more tax revenue, which generated the surpluses. And Tony Evers wanted to spend 100% of that. Plus, we had one-time money from COVID. And so we're going to, if we come into a downturn, it's tax increase city in Wisconsin.
35: Sure. And that's, this would require that those surpluses are returned to the taxpayers. And in this case, we wouldn't have had to even do that bill, the surplus bill that we attempted to do, which included some rebate dollars and other things. This would force the government to automatically return those dollars. And then it's not sitting there burning a hole in the pocket of government, as the cliche goes, and government's going to want to spend those dollars.
0: Every single budget Tony Evers put forth spent the surplus. Every single budget. And every single time, because it was divided government in joint finance at the end of the day, in order to get a budget, someone in on the Republican side had to cave on spending. This would take it out of the realm of that. So let's explain this, because Colorado has had this in place since 1992. And I just looked it up. Colorado since 1992 has returned $12 billion in surpluses. They don't always have surpluses because there's downtimes. $12 billion in surpluses to the people of Colorado. Government has been restrained by inflation plus population. And then I think they have another modifier. I think it's new construction. So it's inflation plus population plus new construction. And that has resulted in billions and billions and billions of dollars remitted back to Colorado taxpayers. Colorado, no one is out there saying, my gosh, the roads are falling apart in Colorado, or government just doesn't have enough money in Colorado, because that ain't true. And they're the only state that had the guts to actually go forward and do this.
35: And that's 34 years ago. And that has remained in place since then, and through really a shift in Colorado to the left and a much more liberal control in government. But because it's a constitutional amendment, it's not going to go away, and it continues to work. And that is really the effort we should do, is through via constitutional amendment.
0: Well, and I remember, I don't know if you were in the legislature back then, Dan, but I remember the first Tabor was being proposed first as a constitutional amendment, but then it became a piece of legislation. It had morphed itself into just simply a piece of legislation. And that's when, you know, everything went sideways, when it wasn't a constitutional amendment. Now lobbyists get in on the conversation, et cetera. And the whole thing fell apart. It was just, you know, nobody could agree on anything. You put it to the people, which is what Colorado did. That's why they can't repeal it. They might want to, but they can't touch it. And that's the thing. No one, like I said, you don't drive into Colorado and say, what a crappy state this is, because they have artificial constraints. I think we should have this for the federal government, too. That was Ron Johnson's idea of cut, cap and balance. It's very similar to Tabor, but it doesn't, at this time where we've got a 400 year property tax increase that's jacking people's property taxes on average of 8% a year. And mine was more than that. Mine was 17. Some people had 50% increases. When you're seeing the amount of money that's going out of your pocket for no good reason, 47% increase in our utility bills, and they go up every year. This makes sense, because then we look at the state budget and we say, what are you guys doing? Why are you spending more money? We're dying out here. You've already got enough.
35: And that's right. And we can do this as a piece of legislation. And I would look forward to doing that. Can we, Republican in the governor's office would be key for that. And then ideally to get into the Constitution. So as in Colorado's situation, it's locked in. And there's not going to be any will from the taxpaying public to rescind something like that when they know it has kept their government in check and, in fact, even provided dollars back to them that they had overpaid.
0: Yeah, they wanted a court to overturn it, and they made a couple of runs, could not get a court to overturn it. By the way, there's a number of things. Nobody wants to vote to repeal Act 10. In Wisconsin, which was even more aggressively, pro Wisconsin taxpayer than even a taxpayer bill of rights is, and so they're relying on the courts to do it for them. The 400-year property tax increase. Nobody really wanted to vote for that thing, and so the courts is where Tony Evers runs to get that embedded permanently. And so, and the Republicans, because at the time you can't, you don't have a veto override for Tony Evers, all of your attempts to repeal that tax increase have just, gone by the wayside. And so, that's, relying on, if you got to rely on courts, that's a lot harder for a piece of popular legislation to get something undone than it is, to try to, put something forward that says, let's have a proactive tax increase here. And that's the thing. We're dying in Wisconsin because, as pro-growth as it might be, big tax increases and high utility costs and an out-of-control government means people don't want to locate their businesses here like they did back when Scott Walker was governor.
35: Oh, absolutely. The tax climate affects everything. And you need those additional businesses to continue and to invest in Wisconsin. And if they're going to be successful, that's going to lead to increased wages and help people with their affordability issues. We do have a great opportunity this year in November on the November ballot to be a constitutional amendment to knock out the Tony Evers 400-year veto method. So the constitutional amendment would say that a governor cannot create a new tax or a tax increase via veto.
0: Yeah, yeah. We should remind people that there are a whole bunch of reasons to vote this November. That's one of them. So that is one of them. That takes care of those shenanigans. Something I want to ask, though, and this is we need a Republican governor, because the governor has been granted so much authority by the Wisconsin Supreme Court. Functionally, the governor can create law by assigning executive agencies to write rules, and you don't really get to say anything about it. And that's something that you have to understand. That authority, taking it away from we the people, is the likelihood that will be abused is high. And so, what can we do? If Tom Tiffany's governor, obviously, is it a legislative fix? What is it to turn back control over rulemaking to the people we elected to do it?
35: Sure, and we did make efforts, our red tape review type package of legislation, which was vetoed. And so we'll continue to do that, to do legislatively everything that we can. As you mentioned earlier, the courts are against us and are now overturning some of these statutes or provisions. So the courts and the governor's office have continued and stepped up their game to make the legislature irrelevant.
0: Right.
35: Quite honestly, I've been in committee meetings where the Democrat representatives have gone along with that. And I've thrown it right on the table. So are you kidding me? You're dismissing and tossing away your own authority.
0: They don't
35: mind. So that we have work to do as well.
0: Well, yeah. And the thing is, like I said, you can't like going to the people and saying, hey, let's repeal Act 10 and you guys all get a $33 billion tax increase. That's not going to happen. So use the courts to do it instead and say, it wasn't me. It was the courts. It was some outside group. It was the courts. That's the new thing. And that's, you know, nobody would vote to say, hey, let's take away the legislature's authority to govern rulemaking, which has the force of law, basically lawmaking. Nobody would vote for that. You know, nobody would say, oh, yeah, let's go on the campaign trail and say, I want to represent you so that you don't have any voice in the legislature. Nobody's voting for that. Use the courts instead. Again, why you want to embed things in the Constitution, like a taxpayer bill of rights, I think we should consider embedding Act 10 in the Constitution, or embed in the Constitution an absolute prohibition on a governor ever pulling a stunt like Tony Evers' 400-year veto ever again. But, you know, in the meantime, people have to be educated the importance of their representation in the legislature itself.
35: Yeah, absolutely. That is, we are the closest to the people, and we are the voice. That's what a representative republic is all about. So we'll continue but it all comes down to elections. Who is put into office to represent you? And we've got great candidates coming up, and I hope people will follow through. And like you say, to recognize the importance of those legislative elections.
0: Yeah, we can't lose.
35: And we will try and make every effort to get our authority back that's been diminished. And constitutional amendment is one way to go about it.
0: Yeah, and I'm for Tabor. Taxpayer Bill of Rights, people, look it up. It's awesome. Dan Knodel, thank you so much for joining me.
35: Very good. Thank you, Vicki. So long.
0: And we will take a break on the Vicki McKenna Show.
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10: What's happening, fellow sports fans? It's Andy West. Let's take a look back on this day in sports history, July 28th. We'll start off today way back in 1929. The Chicago Cardinals become the first NFL team to train out of state, holding their camp in Michigan. Jumping way ahead today in 1994, on the night baseball players set an August 12th strike date, Kenny Rogers of the Texas Rangers pitches a perfect game for a 4-0 victory over the Angels. And today in 2009, Chicago White Sox ace Mark Burley set a major league record by retiring 45 straight batters. Coming off a perfect game in his last start, Burley retired the first 17 Twins batters to surpass the record of 41 straight set by San Francisco's Jim Barr in 1972 and tied by teammate Bobby Jenks, a reliever.

0: Good Tuesday afternoon, Milwaukee, Madison, Green Bay, La Crosse, and the rest of God's country. Let's talk. Matt Kittle, your radio talk show host, fill in daddy, filling in on this Tuesday, July 28th, 2026, in the year of our Lord, on this edition of the Dan O'Donnell Show. Dan will be back with you, I believe, next week. He is traveling in some beautiful parts of the world with some truly beautiful people, our listeners. And I know he'll have much to say about it all when he gets back in here next week. We have much to accomplish today, and thankfully, we've got another great producer working with us. Doug Russell is, he's steering this vehicle, quite frankly, because I think the general consensus here is I'm like Tony Romo behind the wheel. So we will have our designated driver in Doug Russell making sure this vehicle stays on the right side of the road. Hey, we have had some real good success in our Sizzlin' Summer Cash Contest, and I am particularly proud to be part of that success. It warms the cockles of my heart. It really does. I don't even know if we can say that. Can we say cockles? Is that an FCC thing? Okay, excellent, sir. We've got it. A thumbs up from Doug. We can say cockles of the heart. Yesterday, Bill S. from Brookfield was listening, to yours truly, subbing for Dan in the 4 o'clock hour, and Bill's entry was selected as the winner. Bill won $1,000. Then Sherry L. from Brookfield was listening to Jason Gotch this morning in the 10 a.m. hour. Sherry's entry was also selected as the winner. She's $1,000 richer. Let's see if we can make you $1,000 richer in this 3 o'clock hour. It is our Sizzlin' Summer Cash Contest. The key word this hour is green, G-R-E-E-N, green. Enter that keyword at the website of the fine radio station you are now listening to. Remember, you might see another name for it, but it is the Sizzlin' Summer Cash Contest, whatever that name is, and it tells you to fill in the keyword. Do it right there, and you will be entered this hour. The keyword green, again, we're making winners. I want to make another one in the 4 o'clock, the 3 o'clock hour. And I want to make one in the 4 o'clock hour. Let's go for three. Let's go for the trifecta. It is our Sizzlin' Summer Cash Contest, your chance to win $1,000 in this nationwide contest. Coming up a little bit later this hour on this action-packed show, I hope you will stay with us, even the socialist-like voter ID. This is amazing. A new Fox poll found that voter ID is overwhelmingly popular with the American people. Now, we've known that for some time. 83% of voters support requiring photo ID to register to vote. That includes 72% of Democrats. I guess that would be the old school Democrats, whatever's left of them now. And even 66% of socialists say, yeah, voter ID is it's a good idea. I know that Greg John, producer of the Benjamin Yount Show and our social media guru, has often said, yes, I see it on Facebook all the time, Greg likes to engage. He'll often say, oh, come on, Democrats, you don't want Donald Trump to steal this election from you, do you? Make sure that you support the Save America Act. And of course, that bill, which continues to languish in a rhino U.S. Senate, well, at least there are a number of rhinos still there. We have some conservatives still trying to fight the good fight, including our own senator, Senator Ron Johnson. Well, we've got some rhinos there, and we've got the Save America Act, which simply asks what Americans have been asking for a long time. It's that we make it so that only U.S. citizens are voting in U.S. elections. You got to prove that you're a U.S. citizen to register to vote, and you've got to present photo ID when you go to the polls. Not that difficult. Again, if 66% of socialists approve this, then I think the Democrats that are holding this hostage in the Senate might want to think a little bit about that, but thinking is not their specialty. The Biden files. This is going to be a very interesting interview. You know, last night, finally, the court released the Joe Biden audio tapes with his ghostwriter. This was several years ago when they were putting together this book, this memoirish book that Joe Biden really had nothing to do with writing, just like his new book. He will have nothing to do with it because, let's face it, he can barely put together a phrase, let alone a sentence. So this really does indicate where Joe Biden was at, mentally speaking, cognitively speaking, at that time. It also shows some very interesting things about what was happening in his time in office before he became president. Well, the good folks who fought the good legal fight to get that recording released publicly, the Oversight Project, the nonprofit organization devoted to exposing and rooting out corruption in government among elected officials, in our most influential organizations to ensure power resides with the American people. That's what they do. The Oversight Project's General Counsel, Kyle Brosnan, will be joining us a little bit later on this hour. The Oversight Project, again, the organization that sued and won in getting that audio released. And, of course, coming up in the 4 o'clock hour, we're going to talk a little Wisconsin politics, the Honger's lies, as you get ready to see these folks in all of their glory coming up. And, oh, yes, more Fauci, the grand wizard of infectious diseases. There are more things coming out of his diary. Not only that, we will have selected entries from the grand wizard of infectious diseases a little bit later in the 4 o'clock hour. These are the entries that you will not find up and down the dial. You'll not find these particular entries in Fauci's diary necessarily covered by anyone else, but right here on this edition of the Dan O'Donnell Show. So you will want to stay tuned for that. And hey, Madison, let's be clear about this as you're tuned in now. For the liberals that control that city and are a little upset by the crime and by the disorder that the leftist Marxist movements are now causing in that city, remember, you voted for this, and we're going to talk more about that coming up. And later in the 5 o'clock hour, Senator Ron Johnson had a chance to talk to Senator Johnson last week on the Federalist Radio Hour. He shared his thoughts about Lindsey Graham, the senator from South Carolina. Senator Johnson will now take over Graham's role on the Budget Committee, and really, if you want to talk about a place where Ron Johnson truly finds home, it is in the numbers, the charts and the graphs and the wonkiness that is a budget writing. But more so, his crusade from the first time he stepped before Wisconsinites and said, I want to be your next senator, all the way back in, 2010? He has been fighting the good fight, the quixotic fight, to lower this massive burying out of control debt nearing $40 trillion. We talked to the senator about how do you go about doing that. So we'll play a little of that audio coming up in the 5 o'clock hour. And our good friends from the Wisconsin Institute for Law and Liberty will be joining us to talk about a new poll report that they have put out in partnership with Heart Plus Mind Strategies. It's called Bridging the Gap. It's polling tracking the sentiments of populist-leaning conservatives and how all the conservatives can get together moving forward. That's a tall order as well, but our good friend Kyle Kanin from Will, the policy director there, will be joining us coming up then in the 5 o'clock hour. So much activity. It's kind of like my shirt. I never know, are we ever going to fit it all in? And as it relates to my shirt, the answer is no. we are not going to fit it all in, but we are going to do our level best. Before we get to our next segment, real quick, though, wow, that nasty weather yesterday, the tornadoes did a number on Menasha and Appleton and the whole Fox Valley. It was something else. Governor Tony Evers now has declared a state of emergency after an EF3 tornado. That's rock'em sock'em right there. Hit the Menasha and Appleton areas on Monday. Severe weather knocked out power, disrupted public water systems, and caused widespread damage. Man, you take a look at this video that's coming out, and it is just insane, the kind of damage, particularly in and around Menasha. It was something else. In fact, you can track it all, as a matter of fact. And I say all of this knowing that, thank God, nobody was really hurt or killed, the best that I have heard from reports coming out of there today. But there is a cat out there by the name of, what is his name? He's the Dominator? Is that what he is? Yeah, the Dominator. Kind of sounds like that kid from 16 Candles. Reed Timmer, the Dominator, extreme storm chaser. Let me just tell you something. This guy digs his job. Here's a little from Reed Timmer traveling around tracking this very tornado yesterday. Go ahead, Reed. Tell us all about it. See it? It goes on for quite some time like that, but he's really, really too excited about it all. I guess if that's your gig, seeing the tornado is, you know, that's like, I guess, the Grand Slam, with a big end-of-game home run. Walk-off home run for Reed, the Dominator, and his crew. I love the gal. They must be from around these parts. He said, "Debris, you see that? You see that? Yeah, yeah, do. Yeah, do there. Uh-huh." So thank God once again that the folks in the Menasha, Appleton area, around, they say parts of that area around Lake Winnebago, lots of damage there, and lots of cleanup going on, and I know law enforcement officials and first responders are there, and they're dealing with it all, but it doesn't appear like we've lost anyone, and so that is very good news. Now begins some of the most difficult part, and that is picking up everything after all of the damage. Coming up next, we are going to delve into the voter ID and other election integrity measures so critical for secure, free, fair elections. All of those things Democrats are fighting against. Why? We'll delve into that topic coming up with Ali Triola. She is the Republican National Committee's Election Integrity Communications Director. She will join us in just a few on this Tuesday edition of the Dan O'Donnell Show with your old radio amigo, Matt Kittle, here and now. Stay with us.
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0: Keeping it real, keeping it right. It's the Dan O'Donnell Show. Kittle here, you are there. Glad you are. Stick around. We've got lots to talk about today, including right now. Those nutty socialists. Hey, listen, they got a lot of issues. No doubt about it. They're nuts. They're wacko. But even they want voter ID. That's right. A new Fox News poll found that voter ID is overwhelmingly popular with the American people. That should come as no surprise. It's just the latest poll to find that out. 83% of voters. So more than 4 out of 5. You know, that's, you get to those kinds of numbers, you're getting to dentist approved territory. And that's good stuff. 83% of voters support requiring photo ID to register to vote, including 72% of Democrats and even 66% of socialists. Are you listening, Democrats in the U.S. Senate? Chuck Schumer, the rest, might need to take note of that. Unless, of course, you don't want to pass nationwide voter ID because you would like people to cheat in our elections. Is it? Oh, that's it. Oh, thank you. Okay. I just wanted to be clear on that. While Democrat politicians continue to oppose common sense election safeguards, voters across the political spectrum support them. Ali Triola is the Republican National Committee Election Integrity Communications Director, and she joins us now on the Dan O'Donnell Show with Matt Kittle. Ali, thanks for joining us today.
1: Hey, Matt. Thanks for having me.
0: This is fascinating, although, you know, you see, this is just the latest poll. The socialist element is pretty interesting because while I think this is a midterm election, once again, where Americans really have a couple of choices from my vantage point, you either vote for sanity or insanity. But it's amazing that even socialists recognize that election integrity, photo ID is pretty important. Don't you think that that is amazing in and of itself?
1: Yeah, I mean, you know that Democrat politicians have truly lost the plot. If even self-described socialists support a common sense policy that they're still rallying against. And I think the only logical explanation, you said it best, is these Democrats want to cheat. They know they can't win elections fair and square. So they want to leave opportunities for illegal citizens to vote in our elections. They do not want safeguards when it comes to mail-in ballots. They don't want proof of citizenship because they have even publicly said if legislation like the Save America Act gets passed, it's only going to hurt their chances of winning elections because the people propping them up likely don't even live in this country. So it's pretty outrageous, and it also makes me laugh.
0: Yeah, it is. I mean, it's stunning, and it's hilarious at the same time. The same people who are saying, we want to abolish the Senate, we want to abolish the presidency. We heard all of that, of course, on Shannon Bream, Fox News, over the weekend, where you had the DSA co-executive director, or co-director, whoever she was, and, you know, saying all of this stuff that you expect from the DSA. But here they are saying, we believe that photo ID would make our elections more secure, and it would stop election fraud. There seems to be, don't you think, Ali, a recognition that there truly is at least somewhat of a problem out there if the socialists are saying we need voter ID?
1: No, you're exactly right. And while the headline of this is certainly funny, I do want to point out the fact that Democrats continue to vote against the Save America Act, that is no laughing matter. And why the RNC has one of the strongest dedicated teams we've ever had in party history to defend the ballot box. We have launched more election integrity cases than we ever have at 160 right now across more than 36 states to defend common sense election integrity measures that are continually coming under attack by Democrats. So I think that now more than ever, The RNC and the Republican Party is fired up to defend the ballot box from these rogue Democrats who want to continually leave it open to fraud.
0: Yeah, and I think we have a confidence issue in America today, and it's no small part because of the failure to address these sorts of things. Let me ask you this. Do you think the Democrats in the Senate, Democrats in general, because remember, the vast majority, almost all of the Democrats in the House voted against the Save America Act as well. But do you think this could prove costly during the midterm elections in November, or is this just something that people really want, but that's not the hill they're going to die on because economy, the usual things, inflation, those sorts of things resonate more?
1: You know, of course, I think this is something that Democrats are going to have to answer for, especially when it's something that, again, more than 80% of Americans support. 66% of socialists view this as common sense. So when Democrat voters are looking at the people they've put in office that aren't passing common sense legislation, of course, that should give them pause on who they're voting for. But when you do talk about the economy, when you talk about safety in neighborhoods, these are issues that Republicans are delivering on. We have the lowest border crossings ever in history, essentially at zero. You have a president that is standing up to terrorism to protect our nation, a president that is passing and enacting the largest tax cuts in American history. I think the party in power always has it harder because they actually have to deliver. And Republicans have delivered. We've delivered on the legislation that we were elected to do, that Americans wanted. So, of course, Democrats opposing common sense election safeguards, that is something that is certainly going to turn off voters. But in general, voters should be looking at the wins that the Republicans have established and enacted, and know that if Democrats get in office, all they're going to be wanting to do is dismantle those wins and fight to impeach President Trump. So it's really a losing game for Democrats. And of course, their RNC and Republicans feel very confident that we'll defy history in these midterm elections.
0: Yeah, that's a good reminder of what's at stake if the lunatics win. It is going to be impeachment theater all over again. And the Trump agenda, if you support that, or if you support just a significant amount of it, it's gone. It is all over. Ali Triola, RNC Election Integrity Communications Director, joining us on the Tuesday edition of the Dan O'Donnell Show. There are some, if indeed the Election Integrity Bill, the Save America Act, is important to conservatives, do you worry that they are going to take it out on some Republicans who have been quite intransigent when it comes to doing whatever they can do, including what the President of the United States has said, nuke that filibuster? This is critical to the continuation of this republic.
1: Well, you know what? President Trump has every right to feel frustrated that this legislation hasn't yet passed both chambers, but also there are other ways that we are working to get this legislation across the finish line through reconciliation, which just passed the House. Speaker Mike Johnson put that in the bill, and now the Senate will be taking it up. So all we can do here at the RNC is, of course, rally behind the president, support this common sense legislation, and hope it gets across the finish line. And something that's important for us is to communicate to our voters here at the RNC. We are doing everything possible to secure the ballot box. We're defending proof of citizenship laws. We are intervening in different lawsuits to make sure that rogue Democrat attacks don't go any further. We're supporting common sense photo ID. We're making sure states are accurately cleaning their voter rolls. We're stopping illegals from voting in our elections in every capacity that we possibly can. So we have our lawmakers doing what they can to secure our elections. And then, of course, we are using our litigation here at the RNC and investing in our ground game to do the same.
0: Well, when you get 66% support for voter ID from the party that lionizes Fidel Castro. You know something's going on over there. I just have a minute left. I wanted to ask you this on the election integrity side of things. There's an interesting case, as you know, and I know that the RNC election integrity team is involved in this, I believe, with a friend of the court brief, but we have this case involving do-over ballots, you know, that plagued the 2020 election and the Wisconsin Election Commission guidance. This is a battle, and there is a court hearing today. I don't have the details on where that stands, but I just wanted to get your take on that particular issue because that's going to be big coming up.
1: No, you're right. And just yesterday, we actually intervened in this case to stop Democrats' scheme to have absentee ballot do-overs. This is essentially what we saw them do in Maine with Graham Plattner. When they knew that he was going down, they wanted to hand-select and coronate their candidate. And they're wanting to do the same in Wisconsin by basically saying people that vote through an absentee ballot, if the candidate ends up dropping out of the race, they should get to vote again. We know that's against Wisconsin's common sense election safeguards, and that when a ballot is cast, that ballot is final. That vote is cast, and that is it. This is a whole spoiled absentee ballot law they're trying to overthrow. And of course, the RNC is stepping in because we know that this is just a classic Democrat playbook, that when they don't get their way, they want to change the rules. So you can read more about that lawsuit, of course, on our website. Just go to GOP.com.
0: Yeah, it's very interesting. You know, it's the same argument when the non-citizen is finally caught voting, as we have seen in New Jersey. That ballot can't be canceled. It goes on. So that is the law of the land, and that's the way it should be. Allie, as always, thank you so much for your time. I know you folks in the election integrity team have your work cut out for you, and you're putting in a lot of hours on that front. Thank you for joining us.
1: Thank you for having me. I'll talk to you soon.
0: All right, that sounds good. Allie Triola is RNC Election Integrity Communications Director. Much to talk about there, but particularly, once again, Democrats, a vast majority of Democrats support photo ID at the polls. So why aren't election Democrats responding to their constituents' wishes? Well, I'll let you muse on that while we take a quick break. Coming up next, the nonprofit organization devoted to exposing and rooting out corruption in government, the Oversight Project, won a huge victory recently, and the fruits, the harvest of that victory is the audio tape of the Auto Pen president, Joe Biden, his interview, lengthy interview with his ghostwriter, and all kinds of damning stuff on that tape is now available to the public. And that is thanks to the Oversight Project. We'll talk to Kyle Brosnan, who is general counsel of that organization, straight ahead on this Tuesday edition of the Dan O'Donnell Show with your old radio amigo, Matt Kittle. Hang on.
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21: The different color noises, white noise, brown noise, pink noise. Brown noise is deeper, has lower frequencies, it's got more bass, minimalizes that higher frequency. Mm-hmm. And I didn't really know this, but apparently you can liken some of these to sounds in nature. And apparently brown noise is more akin to like a river rapid or a heavy rainfall or thunder.
22: Because there's also white noise and pink noise, you think brown noise is just named after the color brown. Wrong. There was a scientist named Robert Brown from Scotland.
21: White noise is used, aside from just sleeping, a lot of times with like noise-canceling headphones and stuff, mm-hmm. masking other sounds.
22: Pink noise is a little different. It's kind of like the compromise between white noise and brown noise.
21: As far as which one is best for sleep, there have been some very middling studies over the years. But at Oxford in 2017, they said that they fell asleep 40% faster listening to white noise, but their overall sleep was about the same.
22: Okay.
21: There was a study in 2017 from Northwestern of 13 older adults, and they said pink noise provided deeper sleep overall and improved ability to recall words.
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0: Don't forget, you still have a chance to win $1,000. And I'd love to make one of our fine listeners $1,000 richer. We've been doing it quite a bit. As a matter of fact, had two winners in the last, 24 hours or so. So let's try and do that one more time. Your keyword this hour is green, G-R-E-E-N, green. Take that keyword green to the website of the fine radio station you are listening to. Enter that keyword there, and perhaps you'll get a call from one of our very nice, lovely, and generous assistants, iHeartRadio, saying you have won $1,000 in our nationwide sizzling summer cash contest. All right, well, lots of interesting nougats coming out of the AutoPen president's audio lengthy interview with his ghostwriter, Joe Biden, according to the New York Post. One of many stories on this, appeared confused, shocking. Struggled to remember facts, shocking again. And lost his train of thought during a series of meandering conversations with his ghostwriter roughly 4 years before he was elected president. Among other things, that shows us that Joe Biden was losing it long before he ever took the oath of office in January of 2021. We get that audio. We're able to parse that now thanks to the great work of the Oversight Project, the nonprofit organization devoted to exposing and rooting out corruption in government among elected officials and in our most influential organizations. And that is all the mission to ensure that power resides with the American people, not government officials, not bureaucracies, not a president who is not a president, but a presidency that is controlled by a group of leftist insiders. The Oversight Project's General Counsel, Kyle Brosnan, joins us now on the Dan O'Donnell Show. Good afternoon, sir. Thank you for joining us. I know you're extremely busy.
1: Good afternoon, Matt. I will always make time for you. Great to be on.
0: Well, you are a swell guy. I've said that many times to you, haven't I? I've said, you know that Kyle, he's a swell guy. You're a hardworking guy as general counsel. You were obviously part of all of this. This battle, it didn't just take place a few months ago. You've been fighting for this stuff for some time now, haven't you?
1: That's correct. We filed this case on March 6th, 2024. And it has been a very long, wow, hard-fought road for hard-fought fight for transparency. And yesterday, we got the tapes at issue and released them all to the American public with analysis, of course, for folks to listen to them themselves. So it was a great victory for transparency and accountability. Yeah.
0: Great victory for transparency and accountability, no doubt about it. And I can tell you, I know some folks over at the Federalist who are going to be working overtime going through these recordings. I know they're already listening right now. In fact, can you find this on the Spotify, Kyle?
1: It's up on our YouTube page, and we have linked to that on our press release announcing the win. You can find the tapes on itsyourgov.org. There's six files from 6 days of interviews between President Biden and his ghostwriter, and we've also got the transcript of those interviews as well. They're up on our website now.
0: That's perfect. What so far did you find shocking about this? Because I'm curious, did you have all of this information? Were you privy to this audio before it was ultimately made public through an order of this court?
1: No, we did not have the public. We did not have access to the audio yet. A number of judges, including the trial judge and the D.C. Circuit, reviewed it in camera before him. But we got it for the first time yesterday, right around when we released it. And so this case focused on records relied upon by special counsel Robert Hur in his decision not to prosecute Joe Biden. Remember, special counsel Hur famously declined to prosecute Joe Biden for mishandling classified information because a jury was unlikely to convict because Biden would present himself as a sympathetic well-meaning elderly man with a poor memory. And her, in part, came to that conclusion because of these interviews from 2016 and 2017 with Biden and his ghostwriter, Mark Swanitzer. And so these tapes show that the Otto Penn presidency was not born when he was inaugurated president in 2021, but in the intervening years between when he left as vice president and then the 2020 election. He meanders, he forgets his train of thought, he forgets key facts, forgetting, the name of Jim Clyburn, for example, the man who famously resurrected his fledgling presidential campaign. It also shows he shared classified information with the ghostwriter. It's right there in the transcripts.
0: Amazing. Absolutely amazing. The Oversight Project's General Counsel, Kyle Brosnan, joining us on the Dan O'Donnell Show with Matt Kittle. Again, the Oversight Project led this drive to release this audio, and I think we're learning quite a bit about not only where Joe Biden's state of mind was years before he became president of the United States, but also the matter at hand. As Kyle noted, this was all about a president who secreted away secret documents, confidential documents, all of that sort. And interestingly enough, the same kind of allegations and a prosecution, by the way, that was brought against then former President Donald Trump with an unconstitutionally named special counsel in Jack Smith. What does this ultimately mean, Kyle, when you compare those two cases? Anything new to glean from this audio about that?
1: Well, remember, when Jack Smith went after President Trump, who is a former president of the United States and contains the authority to declassify documents. Biden had these when he was a former vice president. There's a big difference between the president and the vice president. And there's also multiple points throughout the audio where Biden himself says, oh boy, I'm not supposed to have this, or hey, this is classified. And if you look at the redactions in the transcript, this is significant here, Matt, they give the basis upon which a redaction is applied. So there's about a half dozen, there's seven exemptions under FOIA that basically give the government leeway to provide redactions. There are statements in there by Zwanitzer, the ghostwriter, who is an average citizen without a security clearance, that are redacted pursuant to FOIA exemption B1, which exempts the release of classified material. So there are statements from Zwanitzer in there that say this is redacted because of it contains classified material. It's classified by the Department of Defense. Mm. There's material in there that's classified by the CSA, by the CIA, and the National Security Act. And so the tapes are really illuminating because it shows Biden himself saying he wasn't supposed to have a lot of this information.
0: So it's clear in these tapes, as I think it was increasingly clear as this case moved along, and even as her released his report and said, we've got this guy dead to rights, but we're going to give him a pass. Why do you think it is? I know he said this, it's the old guy, he'd be sympathetic to a D.C. jury, all of those sorts of things. But he clearly was guilty of this crime. Why did he ultimately get a pass?
1: Because, Matt, the swamp always wins. I mean, this is coming off the heels of Hillary Clinton and her private email server and the declination to prosecute her. There's a two-tier system of justice in this country where Republicans get, thrown through the ringer, whether it be all the special counsel Smith's prosecutions of Trump or all the bar fare against people like Jeff Clark, my colleague, or Dr. John Eastman. Mm-hmm. It's another example of the two-tier system of justice here. And so as more information comes out, whether it be through these tapes or whether it be, the Senate publishing Anthony Fauci's diary, he has a big hearing on Capitol Hill tomorrow. The American people need to wake up and speak out against this lawfare and the two-tier system of justice that exists in this country.
0: No doubt about it. Truer words were never said. And this is weaponization of the government. Weaponization, of course, happens on a lot of fronts. It certainly is very clear what happened to Donald Trump and what the swamp, the deep state, and the weaponizers did to a, the candidate for president for one of the two significant parties, the main parties in this country. But it's sometimes the fact that you can't get justice, obviously, from these courts where you have in a city where 96% of the jury pool is, a proud Democrat. So great work as always. And I think there's going to be a lot of stuff resonating from this. Kyle Brosnan, thank you so much for joining us.
1: Thank you for having me on, Matt.
0: Anytime. That's the Oversight Project's General Counsel, Kyle Brosnan. This organization has done some incredible things. I have had Kyle and Mike Howell, who is the president of this organization, on various shows that I fill in for. And they are really getting some big victories, including the AutoPen presidency documents that were so helpful for James Comer and the House Oversight Committee. We'll take a quick break. Speaking of Anthony Fauci, we've got some more details on Anthony's diary coming up in the next hour and another chance to win $1,000. It's all yet to come on this edition of the Dan O'Donnell Show with your old radio amigo, Matt Kittle, hour number two, straight ahead. Stay with us.
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1: 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Makes me feel good to pass on our Arapaho traditions. My kids love going up to the Sundance. I like to tell people the Sundance is about family. It's about the tribe. It's not just about the dancer. It's kind of like life. As a Sundancer, I'm just one spoke in the wheel. I need my family there. I need my role models. I need my people there, especially my children. You know, coming in that door, my family is ready to see me and they believe in me. Before, I'd never seen that from my people. But now when I walk in that door and I see those smiling faces and they're happy to see me, that's special. With my four kids,

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6: Welcome back, thrill seekers. Hour number two of our little get-together on this Tuesday. And a groovy Tuesday it is. July 28th, 2026, in the year of our Lord. I am your old radio amigo, Matt Kittle, filling in for Dan O'Donnell. Yes, the same Dan O'Donnell who is traveling in the Greek Isles with some of the greatest people on the face of the earth, enjoying a listener trip. And this one, they are seeing some truly delightful things, history all around them. Let's make a little history today, shall we, here on the Dan O'Donnell Show. And we do that by seeing if we can make you $1,000 richer, like we did yesterday and this morning. I kid you not. We're on a roll. We're on a roll, baby. Bill S. from Brookfield was listening to Matt Kittle. Who's that guy? Oh, that's me over here. Sub for Dan O'Donnell in the 4 p.m. hour yesterday. Bill's entry was selected as a winner. He's $1,000 richer in our Sizzlin' Summer Cash Contest. And then Sherry L. from Brookfield was listening to Jason Gotch this morning. In the 10 a.m. hour, Sherry's entry was also selected as the winner in our nationwide Sizzlin' Summer Cash Contest. So let's see if we can make someone a winner in the 4 o'clock hour of the Dan O'Donnell Show. Once again, it's all just a little bit of history repeating. Your key word this hour is check. C-H-E-C-K, check, as in, okay, iHeartRadio, cut me a big check for $1,000. Well, perhaps if you're our winner this hour, you take the keyword check to the website of the fine radio station you are now listening to. Enter that keyword check where it tells you to do so. It is the Sizzlin' Summer Cash Contest, but you'll see right there where to enter the keyword. It's all pretty much, it's pretty intuitive. And perhaps you'll get a call a little bit later from one of our very, very kind, very pleasant, very generous iHeartRadio assistants telling you that you are the 4 o'clock hour in our nationwide Sizzlin' Summer Cash Contest. We'll do it again in the 5 o'clock hour, so stay tuned for that key word coming up the final hour of the Dan O'Donnell Show. Coming up yet this hour, we're going to get a little deeper into the Fauci files, the diary. Isn't that nice? Didn't Brett have a song years ago? Doug, were you ever, Doug Russell, our excellent producer, were you ever a Brett fan?
7: I was not. So I'm not much of a roadmap here, unfortunately.
6: That's okay. It's okay. It's one of the reasons I like you. you are not a Brett fan. I was telling my son today, going on 19 years old, he has no concept, you know, of these, some of these 70s performers. And he was asked, because he is a huge, he just discovered Fleetwood Mac this summer.
7: Oh, see, I do like Fleetwood
6: and
7: Mac.
6: I don't. Yeah, yeah. And so you guys, if you were ever in the carpool lane and you were picking music, I think you'd be all right. And so he's telling me, you know, a big Fleetwood Mac fan. Do they have like Mac heads, like Deadheads and those sorts of things? I'm not sure, but he would be one of them. But he asked me, he said, somebody was talking to him the other day, an older fella, like yours truly. And he said, hey, if you like that Fleetwood Mac, you're going to love some Bread. And he said, Dad, I've never heard Bread. Is that true? And I said, it is absolutely, absolutely not true.
7: No, I mean, I preferred when Bread broke up and became Crumbs. So
6: I did too. Yeah. Yes.
7: I'll show myself out now. But
6: No. It's a 2-drink minimum. It's a 2-drink minimum, Doug. Everything's okay.
7: And tip your waitresses. We're here all week. Exactly. I don't know that there's Fleetwood Mac heads or anything like that. I just think there's an appreciation for, especially, I think it was in the early 2000s when Stevie Nicks was singing Silver Spring and just staring right through Lindsey Buckingham because it was a breakup song about how he wronged her.
6: Yeah.
7: Oh, good stuff.
6: Yes. Yeah, and apparently, I'm learning this from my son, who has just become an act. Again, he's the historian for the band now. Apparently, he's reading all this stuff. You know how, when I was a kid, I really got into the Beatles, and I just became like an eighth grade, everything. And I remember my parents getting me a video cassette, a VHS. Gather around, kids. Old Uncle Matt's going to tell you a story about the olden days when we couldn't stream movies. We had to go to a video rental place. I remember Beta, as a matter of fact.
7: Sure do. Absolutely.
6: But I begged my parents for a biopic. It was a documentary on the Beatles. It was called The Complete Beatles, and it was either narrated by Roddy McDowell or Malcolm McDowell. I always get the McDowell boys confused. But I watched that thing until the tape split. I just wanted to know everything about the Beatles. And he's the same way with Fleetwood Mac. But this guy tells him yesterday, oh, if you love Fleetwood Mac, you're going to love Bread. Mm. And again, that is patently false. I believe Bread is the reason that we have adult contemporary music today. I really do believe that. I think they started that. You know, if a picture paints a thousand words and all that crap.
7: Thank you for that, God. By the way. We're putting that in the promo. Clip that.
6: Please do.
7: Clip that one. Yeah. Okay, thank you.
6: What you need to do is you need to take this segment of the show and you need to ship it off immediately to the Radio Broadcasting Hall of Fame right down there, down the road on 9094 in Chicago. Mm-hmm. So we'll take care of that. No, but Bread, and the funny thing about Bread is my oldest brother, who used to drive a bitchin' Camaro, literally, he used to drive an old Camaro, and we would, as he was pulling up, we'd always say, Tim's going for a ride in his bitchin' Camaro. And he used to have the old 8-track tapes of these, you know, big hit 70s. He had The Foreigner, you know, and he had a lot of Skynyrd, but he had a place in his fart. Check that. Don't take that one.
7: Put that one.
6: Let's move that back.
7: No, but just ISO. No, just ISO. Thank you. Yeah, we got it. Okay, good.
6: Well, he was gassy during this time, but he had a place, and a special place in his heart for the Bread and other places, absolutely. Needed a little Beano from time to time, but he loved himself some Bread, and he had an 8-track cassette of the best of Bread, as if there is such a thing, and he would drive around the streets of southwest Wisconsin with his windows open in his bitchin' Camaro, and he would crank up Guitar Man. Like, this is not anything that anybody does.
7: No.
6: You know, crank up The Fog Hat and a little Slow Ride.
7: Sure.
6: Don't crank up Diary. So.
7: And some Seals and Crofton there too while he's at it.
6: Little Seals and
7: Fire Up Some Air Supply.
6: Oh, there you go. There you go. I'm all out of love and vomit. That's usually how I experience that Australian group. But no, he loved himself some bread. I'm just here to set the kids of America straight. You've been put on a lot of bad paths. Bread is nowhere in the same universe as Fleetwood Mac, particularly when you think about David Gates compared to Lindsey Buckingham and Mick Fleetwood and Stevie, of course, and the McVeighs, all of that. So anyway, just wanted to clear that up. Let's clear up a little something right now. Tonight, you will be treated to, if you so choose, to a clown show of magnificent proportions. Do you like clowns? Do you like a little time off? Do you like a little time at the circus? Well, you tune in tonight to the five remaining Democrats running for governor in the state of Wisconsin for, I believe this will be their final debate. They cannot do this anymore, can they? Now, it's going to be entertaining. It's going to be a train wreck. But tune on in. Those five candidates will take part in a debate at 7 p.m. this evening, 2 weeks before the state's August 11th primary. Former Lieutenant Governor Mandela Barnes, as Vicky likes to say, the lesser Mandela. State Representative Francesca Honger Hong will be there with all of her socialist crap. She will try to, will she try to soften that? Or will she show up with a bullhorn to provide her answers to the panelists? I'm telling you, socialism is the way to go. Businessman Joel Brennan, who may be the most anonymous character in this race. I know Jessica had him on last week. Very, very interesting. But when you want to talk about milk toast and oatmeal, that's Joel Brennan. His claim to fame, I guess, was that he was the Secretary of the Department of Administration under Tony Evers. There's always, of course, Milwaukee County Executive David Crowley. Well, I wonder if they're going to ask him some questions about some of those social media posts. That's interesting. And then State Senator Kelda Royce, God bless her from Madison. I just love this. She thinks she still has a chance. Who knows? Who knows? They'll all be at the hour-long freak show hosted by TV WISN. It will be moderated by WISN's Jerron Jordan and Matt Smith and streamed for free along with running on stations such as Green Bay, WBAY, Madison, WKOW, Wausau, WAOW, Eau Claire, WQOW, and La Crosse, WXOW. Do we have all of our OWs all together? Good. Good. Ow. That's what that's all about. Tom Tiffany, the Republican candidate for governor, a.k.a. the sane one in this race, put out on his Facebook post, I believe it was today, it was within the last couple of days, but I think this is good and something to remember as you go into this clown show tonight, a little truth from Tom Tiffany on the Hongers lies. Sometimes all you can do is laugh at politicians, Tiffany wrote. Yesterday, Francesca Hong's campaign called me a liar and told Fox News, Representative Hong has never called for abolishing the U.S. Senate. Never. Tiffany cannot produce a single statement where she did because it doesn't exist. Take that, Tom Tiffany, right? Well, Tom Tiffany immediately pulled up a post from February 13, 2021. Yes, Francesca and her campaign, the internet is real and it's forever. She posted on February 13, 2021, what? Abolish the Senate. Yeah, I think she has expressed that sentiment before then. A few months later, she also posted, police exist to uphold white supremacy. Defund, then abolish. Reform can't be an option. This is the leader of your state? Really? I mean, I'm not asking sane people. I'm asking people who are flirting with insanity. This is what you want, Democrats? This is your standard bearer. Okay. Democrat socialist Francesca Hong can flip-flop all she wants, Tiffany went on to say, but she can't hide who she is. She's a card-carrying socialist, a communist, I added that, who called to abolish the police and even the U.S. Senate. Now her campaign is trying to rewrite her record because they know her ideas are too radical for Wisconsin, but they cannot rewrite her own words. Don't be fooled. You don't have to take my word for it, Tiffany wrote. Just read her own posts. Many of them out there. Again, the internet, like, well, I suppose the popularity of bread. No, that's not a good example. The internet is forever, not the popularity of bread. We will take a quick break. Coming up next, more Fauci, the grand wizard of infectious diseases. Speaking of bread and their big hit diary, we're going to delve further into Fauci's diary and a few of his entries that you may not have heard about. We'll talk more about that straight ahead on this Tuesday edition of the Dan O'Donnell Show with your old radio amigo, Matt Kittle. Stay with us.
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13: 151 southbound at the interstate, an accident now moved off to the right shoulder. Still a little slow through there. Interstate northbound, a stall on the right shoulder before Buckeye. And the Beltline eastbound at Park, we have a stall now moved off to the right shoulder. I'm Tom Gaines. That's your latest total traffic.
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6: Listen, I know it's only rock and roll, but I like it. I like it a lot. How are you? Kittle here. You are there. The Tuesday edition of the Dan O'Donnell Show. What's on your mind? You can always reach us on the Carpetland USA talk and text line. Dial us up or drop us a line. We always love to hear from you. We were trying to think of what would be the theme song. Here you go. What would be the theme song of tonight's Democrat debate, the clown show that it promises to be? And I couldn't think of anything, but this song really came to mind. Again, another 1970s band to sum it all up for us.

0: There is Yakety Sax. There's always Yakety Sax. Here's the money shot right here. Clowns to the left of me, jokers to the right, here I am stuck in the middle. But there is no middle at tonight's debate. It's just clowns to the left of me, jokers in between, and lunatics and psychopaths around, all around. Steelers wheel. There you go. Yes, but I do believe, Doug Russell, our excellent producer, you are right. Maybe a little Benny Hill Yakety Sax. In fact, I would love to see a Benny Hill-style Democrat gubernatorial debate tonight. And all of a sudden you see Mandela Barnes chasing around Francesca Hong. And wait a minute. If I am, I do not want to go there. I'm having some memories of the old Benny Hill show. And let's just say there was a fair amount of nudity in that. And that is something nobody wants. Tomorrow's a big day for Dr. Anthony Fauci, the Grand Wizard, as I like to call him, of infectious diseases. And you know, a lot of folks have said over the years, really, the most infectious thing about Anthony Fauci is his downright addictive laugh. No, I've never said that about him. And the people who did were sycophants, and they were complicit in some crimes against humanity brought to us by Dr. Anthony Fauci. His diary over the course of the pandemic, the early years of it anyway, that has been released by Senator Rand Paul, who is chairman of the Senate Committee on Homeland Security and Governmental Affairs. That committee will host Anthony Fauci tomorrow. He'll be in the hot seat. He will have to answer a lot of questions and a lot more now. This thing, this little journal he put together, is damning in so many ways. And as we talked about yesterday, perhaps one of the biggest ways is we found out just what a friggin' narcissist this guy is. I don't think he's changed any. But here's the big one that bothered me from Fox News. Despite denying on multiple occasions during and after the COVID-19 pandemic that he personally recommended lockdowns, excerpts revealed from Dr. Anthony Fauci's private diary prove a clear contradiction. Yeah, you remember Fauci subsequently, after the opening several months of the pandemic, of what was COVID-19, the thing that was killing a lot of people, knocking people out, putting them in the hospital, the whole thing. And still, we saw states, including this state, enforce draconian lockdowns alongside policies of making sure that we all stood 6 feet apart at essential businesses, grocery stores, and Home Depots. Anywho, Anthony Fauci would say later on, I had nothing to do with those lockdowns. It wasn't me, wasn't me. Well, his diary says something else. In a March 15, 2020 entry in Anthony Fauci's diary, it begins with, big day! Big day, capitalized, exclamation point. It's kind of like a tweet from Trump. But he is particularly excited about this big day, Anthony Fauci is. It was written in red letters, so you could say it was a red letter day. Fauci, then the director of the National Institute of Allergy and Infectious Disease, NIAID, recalled a striking conversation he had with then New York City Mayor Bill de Blasio, the freakishly tall leftist who used to run the city of New York. Now they have a moderately tall Marxist, so it's a step forward, I guess, for New York City. I spoke with Bill de Blasio, Mayor NYC, and convinced him, based on what I was saying publicly and my conversation tonight, to close the NYC schools. He had already decided based on what I was saying on TV, Fauci revealed in his private notes. In other words, can you believe it? Bill de Blasio, the mayor of New York City? He was taking my advice. He's listening to me. You know, people are listening to Dr. Fauci. That's when he started to speak in the third person, you know, like Jimmy and Seinfeld. Jimmy doesn't like that. Dr. Fauci loves it. I had a similar call with Ann O'Leary, the chief of staff of Governor Gavin Newsom of California. A particular entry went on. Ann said that based on my TV appearances today and yesterday, the governor has decided to close the schools in California as well as the bars and restaurants. Good news, everybody. We're going to cripple society. We're going to smash up the economy. For what? But Gavin Newsom certainly was listening in, wasn't he? The mayor of New York City, the governor of New York State, who is very busy at that time going about murdering senior citizens at nursing homes. But several months later, in an October 16, 2022 interview with ABC News' Jonathan Karl, Fauci denied any involvement in inspiring lockdowns. Let's go back and look at the transcript. We said, it's always we said we should try as best as we possibly can to keep the children in school, Fauci said. Nobody plays that clip. Mm-hmm. They always come back and say, Fauci was responsible for shutting down schools. I had nothing to do with it, he insisted at the time. In 2022, he told The Hill that he didn't recommend locking anything down. Clearly in conflict what he was writing in his personal journal. On January 9, 2024, years after the end of the lockdowns, Fauci testified the same thing before the House Oversight Committee. I did not close the schools. I do not like green eggs and ham. No, that wasn't part of it. This made me get a sense of that. I did not close the schools, he said, according to the hearing transcript, and it became the widespread situation where I became a political target. Oh, that's rich, Fauci. Rich. The political target. You and your henchmen made so many Americans political targets because they did not bow down to your corrupt brand of science. The expert. The guy, I'm not kidding you. Going back in the time machine that was COVID to that point in time, I'm looking back and I'm seeing like Tony Fauci mania. It's like he's the Beatles coming to America, the Beatles of infectious diseases. And there are people that are making Dr. Fauci candles to light, I don't know, to ward off evil viruses. He was throwing out first pitches at Nationals games. And when you started to hear from people, and I remember this clearly, it's one of my more vivid memories of that time period. A lot of things I would like to, you know, repress. A lot of things I think I have. But I remember going to the Capitol and covering that first rally, I think it was in March or April. And there were people there, you know, speaking out against what the government was doing to us at that time. The Evers administration, how we had these lockdowns. Kids were, you know, forced to, what did they call it? Asymmetric learning. Asymmetric learning. It was when you are supposedly teaching children by letting them scroll around on their smartphones for 2 hours of the day, and you call that learning. We had that going on. We had bars shutting down. We had hairstylists going out of business. We had gymnasiums, all of this stuff. And we just kept hearing, you know, from leftist health bureaucrat, leftist governor, from Madison to Racine, Kenosha, Milwaukee, everywhere. They were telling us over and over again, you people are disgusting. You're going to kill us with no masks on. You're going to kill us. You don't stand 6 feet away. You're going out into the public. How dare you do that? Fauci was leading all of that, as his own words indicate. It's going to be very interesting at that hearing tomorrow. You can find this at The Federalist, thefederalist.com. A columnist today writes, the 10 questions that this Senate committee needs, absolutely must ask Anthony Fauci. I think the lockdown question certainly is on that list. But let's take a real quick look at some of the entries in Dr. Anthony Fauci's little diary that I don't think they've made news elsewhere. You're only going to find this on this show, right here, right now, with your old radio amigo, Matt Kittle. And, yeah, some very interesting stuff. This from January 5th, 2020, Anthony Fauci's diary. Dear diary, just made my New Year's resolution. I'm going to create a pandemic. Resolution accomplished. He really did. He wrote with an exclamation point. Big day for Anthony Fauci. February 6, 2020. Dear diary, talked to my friends over at the Chinese lab today, told them we're the gain of function super friends. Who do you think Fauci saw himself as? Aquaman? Maybe he was a member of the Wonder Twins, those useless superheroes that could turn themselves into the shape of a tool or an ice pick or something. I don't know. May 12th, 2020. Dear diary, take that, Dave Henderson, Regis High School senior class president. You used to think you were so cool with your Letterman's jacket and your makeout parties. Well, who's wearing the Letterman's jacket now, Jack? I'm the prom king. I'm the one the girls want to make out with. I'm Dr. Anthony Fauci, B. Wow. A lot of deep-seated issues going on with a good doctor here in these entries that you will not find anywhere else. And the final entry I thought was very intriguing, June 22nd, 2020. Why aren't they listening to me? Out there sunning and funning? They're not wearing masks. They're not standing 6 feet apart. Time to step up my game. Now, what can I scare them with this time? Yes, yes, of course. Monkeypox. There you have it, some of the entries you'll not find anywhere from Dr. Anthony Fauci's diary. We'll take a quick break, and coming up in just a bit, you voted for this, Madison. You should be paying for it. All right, we'll, again, take a quick break. Be back in a flash. It is the Tuesday edition. What is it? Yeah, Tuesday edition of the Dan O'Donnell Show with yours truly, Matt Kittle. Stay with us.
1: 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Let's go! 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
23: 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It's a graphic representation of how close humanity is to self-inflicted disaster.
22: They moved the second hand on the clock forward to 89 seconds to midnight, which means it's the closest that clock has ever been to midnight since they started.
23: In 1947, when the U.S. and Russia were starting the Cold War, it was 7 minutes to midnight. We're now less than 2 minutes away from midnight. The furthest away it was from midnight was 1991, after the Soviet Union dissolved. It was all the way back from 17 minutes to midnight.
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10: Sizzlin' a summer cash contest, $1,000. Wait for that keyword coming up. We'll tell you about it again right after the 5 o'clock information break. If you want to get a hold of us, we've talked about a number of things today. Whatever is on your mind, we always love to hear from you, of course. And you can always connect with us. And it's very, very easy to do so. All you need to do is find us on the Carpetland USA Flooring Center talk and text line. Well, Madison, there are some people in Madison I feel very bad for because they're stuck. And, you know, you have a house there, you have investments there, you have friends there, you've built a life there, your job is there, but you are surrounded by absolute nut jobs running your city. And what do you do? Well, here, let me tell you, first thing you do not do is continue to vote for the nut jobs running your city. And they are out in full force again. What are they taking over a stretch of the interstate now? I don't know. Who knows? But this is, once again, the usual suspects that are getting a great deal of resources to keep this thing going, this mob act, after the police-involved shooting of Corey Ruiz in Madison. Again, this is where the city should have learned a number of lessons, but they say you can't teach an old dog new tricks. And Forrest Gump said, stupid is as stupid does, so you can't teach a stupid dog new tricks. Days after Madison police officers shot and killed a man in the middle of the afternoon on a well-known city street, this from your friends over at the Milwaukee Journal Sentinel, local organizers are calling for community control over the police force, including the hiring and firing of officers. Hey, that's a good move. Say, friends in Madison who have been thinking for some time, man, I'm the next thing, the next crazy thing that happens, I'm going to get out of here. Now's your chance. Now's your chance. The call comes from groups including, yes, the old familiars, the BLM groups of Freedom Inc., Urban Triage, and members of the City of Madison Police Civilian Oversight Board, which was a terrible, terrible mistake to begin with, but that's what Madison does best. That Civilian Oversight Board was created following protests in Madison against the police killing of George Floyd in 2020, which, of course, was a massive explosion of phony indignation. It was really a time for leftists to get together and rip things up right as we were moving into the 2020 presidential election. Don't think for a minute that that stuff was organic. It was a national movement to lionize a criminal, a drug addict who had some serious drugs in his system at the time of his death, George Floyd. The aim of the board is to provide residents a greater role in policing. Okay, so again, it's the defund the police movement. It's exactly what Francesca Hong has told us in the past, and she is trying to hide from now, that she and others like her, other leftists like her, don't want the police. They do not want law and order. Or some naively, stupidly believe that if we could just send social workers to the crime scenes, I think that we could solve this crime problem. If we just opened up all of the jails and all of the prisons and let all of the heinous people that society rightfully locked away, if we could just release them on the public, well, the world would be a much better place. Does that make any sense to you? Because it does to them. And like I said, if you voted for this in Madison, you pay for it. You clean it up. Don't bring it to the rest of Wisconsin. Here is exactly what I'm talking about. I know that my friends here have talked about this throughout the day on these airwaves, but I'm going to bring it up again. They are canceling the last chamber orchestra concert in the summer concert series that was scheduled for later this week. And this is the press release that you get from the Madison Symphony. It just really sums up why Madison and their indoctrinated liberals can never escape from themselves. From Channel 3000, Kyle Jones reports, concerts on the square will be canceled for a second week in a row. The Wisconsin Chamber Orchestra announced Monday. The concert scheduled for Wednesday was supposed to serve as the 2026 season finale, but a mob with bullhorns and fist of flaring have decided we can't have anything nice. The black community continues to grieve the loss of Corey Durrell Ruiz, and we recognize the importance of honoring this moment with care and compassion, orchestra CEO said. After listening to our community, really listening to our community, and I don't know how you can hear the community over the screams, over the incriminations, over to the prejudgments that always come with this stuff. After listening to our community, we believe stepping back from this week's performance is the right decision, the CEO continued. Again, the move comes after last week's concert had to be canceled just moments before it was set to begin because of protest. And we should remember long after the fact that those protests included the Democrats' top candidate for governor, who showed up with a bullhorn with the rest of the angry rabble and decided that the public didn't have any right, that the owners of businesses around State Street, once again, a lot of people of color, a lot of people struggling to make a living for themselves and their families, Francesca Hong has pushed that narrative for herself, yet screw them, because, a guy with a long criminal record who was trying to steal stuff apparently out of vehicles, among other things, decided he was going to run from the police while he was committing these crimes And then he stabbed a police officer and happened to be shot in the attack. No, Madison, over and over, you've brought this on yourself. It's hard to quarantine this stuff, however. So what are we going to do? We'll take a quick break coming up in the 5 o'clock hour. An interview with Senator Ron Johnson and so much more. Stay with us on the Dan O'Donnell Show.
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33: There was a wealthy man in Palm Beach who was offering young girls a way to make money. That man was Jeffrey Epstein, and he had set up a system designed to bring him underage girls. Local police and the federal government would investigate and, by their count, find dozens of victims. Epstein would become one of the world's most infamous predators, a man who could have faced decades in prison but served just 13 months in his own wing of a county jail.
36: Why would you cut this deal with Jeffrey Epstein?
33: Epstein's abuse would span years and cross state lines.
37: New York, Palm Beach, New Mexico, Paris, Virgin Islands, and each one of those residences is an alleged crime scene.
33: 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Truth and Lies, Jeffrey Epstein.
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38: Of course my kid's in the right car seat. 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
39: 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He was ready to move up. He is ready, right?
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3: The rest of God's country, let's talk. Matt Kittle, your old emphasis on old, radio talk show host, Phil in Daddy, doing just that, filling in for Dan O'Donnell on this Tuesday edition of the Dan O'Donnell Show. We have some things to take care of, per usual, and the first thing is first, as they like to say. That first thing is we're going to see if we can make you $1,000 richer this hour in our Sizzlin' Summer Cash Contest. Your key word is bank, B-A-N-K, bank. Now, here's what you need to do. 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Enter that keyword where it tells you to do so. It's very easy, very intuitive. Enter the keyword bank, and perhaps you will be our next big winner. And we've had several over the last several weeks. That's all part of our Sizzlin' Summer Cash Contest, a nationwide contest. Well, we do it several times a day, and we'll do it once again several times tomorrow. But again, your keyword this hour is bank, B-A-N-K. Coming up in just a bit, our good friends from the Wisconsin Institute for Law and Liberty have an interesting new report out in partnership with Heart and Mind Strategies. They've released the report. It really is more detailed polling called Bridging the Gap. It's tracking the sentiments of populist-leaning conservatives. Kyle Kanin, Will's policy director, will join us in just a bit to talk about all of that. Today marks quite a day for quite a guy, quite an individual, to say the least. In fact, that's what we heard all throughout today at Lindsey Graham's memorial service. The statement, "No one like Lindsey," was brought up on occasion. The late Senator Lindsey Graham, remembered today by President Donald Trump and others as a Senate technician and foreign policy powerhouse, as lawmakers joined world leaders and his loved ones during a Washington National Cathedral funeral service. Whether you liked him or you didn't, and there was certainly much to like and at times much to dislike about Lindsey Graham, at least how he approached policy and politics, but he was definitely one of a kind in Washington, D.C. Lots of folks saying the same thing today. We talked with Senator Ron Johnson recently. You can find the full interview on the Federalist Radio Hour podcast. You can find it at thefederalist.com, thefederalist.com, or certainly you can find it on your iHeartRadio app. It's free, and it is the world's largest warehouse podcast. Anything you want right there, including this conversation with Wisconsin Senior Senator Ron Johnson. Our guest today is Senator Ron Johnson, Republican and Senior Senator from the great state of Wisconsin. Senator Johnson is poised to take over the Senate Budget Committee following the sudden death earlier this month of Senator Lindsey Graham. Senator Johnson, thank you so much, as always, for joining us on the Federalist Radio Hour.
4: Well, Matt, hope you're doing well.
3: Yeah, you too, especially where you are, of course, right smack dab in the middle of the swamp and all kinds of swampiness going on. I want to begin here with the death of Lindsey Graham. I think that surprised just about everybody. We all know that Mitch McConnell, Senator Mitch McConnell, his health had been ailing. We weren't exactly sure where all of that stood. And then all of a sudden, we get these reports that there was a sudden cardiac event for Lindsey Graham, and it cost him his life. What did you think immediately when you started hearing the news?
4: Well, we were all shocked. I think we all recognized how unique an individual Lindsey was. Really irreplaceable in the conference. I mean, he generally moved the conference with his wit. Sometimes he'd move it with his passion. He was so well-respected around the world because he worked his tail off. And I think if anything should be remembered about Lindsey Graham is he loved this country. He dedicated his life to it. And he probably paid with his life. In the end, people don't realize how arduous this congressional travel is. I mean, people think these is boondoggles, but certainly the way that Lindsey did it was you put in a full week in the Senate, you hop on a plane Thursday night, you fly overseas for 8, 10, 12 hours. Don't sleep well. You get off the plane, solid day of meeting, have some dinner, try and get some sleep with jet lag, do that for a couple of days, then fly back to a full schedule in the Senate again. So it's not easy. He was in traveling a couple of weeks before he died, just got back from Ukraine, talked to the president, and had the aortic aneurysm. And again, that level of stress, that level of just arduous travel, which quite honestly, he confided in me in 2025 as we were going through the One Big Beautiful Bill. He talked about the toll that it had on him in terms of his personal life and his health, just all that travel.
3: Yeah, President Trump had made the comment after learning of the passing of Lindsey Graham that, you know, he didn't take care of himself and didn't take much time for rest, you know, to slow things down. And I know we talk a lot about the Senate, and, you know, sometimes it does seem, and I think there is truth to it, that, you know, the schedule can be as short as 2.5 days a week for doing business in the Senate. But there are other things that go on. And if you are a member of a very vital committee, you do work a lot more. Now, not everybody does, but I'm told Lindsey Graham really did. I mean, he kind of, to use a historical reference here, he kind of James K. Polked himself, which, you know, for those who know about President James K. Polk, he said he was going to run for one term and he was going to accomplish everything that he laid out, and he did. And within a month or 2 months later, he was dead.
4: Well, you know, speaking of the House, I'll first defend them. They're always in the election cycle. They generally have smaller districts, not all, but you know, most members have smaller districts, and they travel the districts and they meet constituents all the time. So yeah, they maybe maybe isn't a full 5-day work week here in D.C., but then they're back in the state and they're attending events over the weekend and don't spend a whole lot of time with family. It's not that much different for a senator either. And most senators have obviously the full state to, well, senators have full states to travel as well. So no, this is not a job for somebody who's lazy. Now, you know, there's ways of probably sitting back, but you know, most of us don't. I mean, most of us are, you know, we did this for a reason. You know, there are many, you know, challenges facing this nation, and we're doing everything we can to try and address those challenges. That's just true across the aisle as well. So I think again, people ought to have nothing but kind thoughts about Lindsey Graham and his dedication to this country.
3: Well, a huge area of concern that is going to take some extremely heavy lifting, nobody knows that more than you, is this massive monster of a U.S. debt quickly approaching $40 trillion. Give us a little perspective, I guess, on where that debt stood when you were elected in 2010 and began serving in the Senate in 2011. And I bring all of this up in context, of course, because you are indeed in line to take the chairman's gavel that Lindsey Graham held for so long for the all-important Senate Budget Committee.
4: So I ran in 2010 because I knew Obamacare would not work and it'd be a disaster, and it has been. I mean, they're papering it over with you know, these subsidies and stuff as premiums have skyrocketed. They just make up for it with ever-growing government subsidies, exacerbating the problem. But the main reason is we were mortgaging our children's future. You know, I literally did parades So, you know, it's about freedom. We're mortgaging our kids' future. It's wrong. It's immoral. It has to stop. That was my campaign message, quite honestly. And back then we were $14.7 trillion in debt. Now we are approaching $40 trillion. CBO estimates that it'd be on average about $2.6 trillion deficits over the next 10 years, landing us well over $60 trillion if we don't do something about it. It's amazing to me we haven't already had a debt crisis. We haven't had a failure in a bond auction, but it hasn't happened. And as a result of it not happening, we have the public and their elected officials just by and large whistling by the graveyard. I mean, fiscal conservatives like myself are vastly outnumbered here. And people, again, they're just whistling by the graveyard, hoping that this doesn't end up in a calamity on their watch. And so the only way I know to solve a problem is, you know, what I did in the private sector manufacturing is first, A, admit you have a problem. Mm-hmm. And the public, you know, maybe in theory they kind of do, but my experience is most of the public wants and likes their free federal benefits, right? You know, whatever it is, whatever grant money the federal government's sending to their state or their city, they want it, they want more of it.
3: Stimmies. Remember that of the COVID era? People love their stimmies, their stimulus package cash. And that's, you know, that's all of us, but we're all contributing to it. But our federal government and the people who hold the purse strings are signing on to it, although it's been extremely irresponsible. It's even more so today than it was when you were running saying we are mortgaging our kids and our grandkids' futures. So we are in some very difficult positions. It shouldn't come as any surprise, but the Social Security system is expected to be insolvent by, 2032? We're 6 years away from that cliff. And while that doesn't mean that it is bankrupt, it does mean that the people who have struggled and paid into that system all of their lives will get maybe 80 cents on the dollar on that. And that's a crime to me. So how do we deal with this Leviathan?
4: So again, first let me finish my point in terms of the fact that the public isn't demanding fiscal responsibility means their elected officials certainly aren't going to do it.
3: Right.
4: So until you have the public understanding the depth of the problem, the reason that things are unaffordable is because we devalued our currency. Value held in as late as recently as 2019 is only worth 79 cents today. Go back to 1998, that dollar is only worth half. About 50 cents. So, you know, Social Security, we've already crossed the Rubicon. Let's quick describe the problem here. It is a legalized Ponzi scheme.
3: Yes.
4: A Ponzi scheme is where an investment advisor takes funds from an investor, does invest it, use those funds to pay out earlier investors and, you know, plumps up their, you know, you're making 50% return, but there's nothing there. And eventually it all collapses. Well, you know, Social Security is the exact same thing. Federal government forced people to save. They said they were going to put this money in savings. They didn't. They spent the money. It's gone. In its place are U.S. government bonds, which if held by a private individual has value. But when held by a government agency, it has no value. It's worthless. When we pass through kind of benefits exceed revenue. And so what the trustees do, they take those U.S. government bonds, they turn them into the Treasury, and the Treasury has to issue another U.S. government bond. Okay, so there's no money there. So we're already plussing up benefits to match what was promised. You know, from the revenue shortfall, we're plussing those up to honor the promises. One of the things we ought to do is just take the calamity off the table here and just acknowledge, no, we're going to honor those promises. We're going to pluss them up. But in order to do that, we better have the financial wherewithal out of the general budget to do so. And if we keep incurring $2.6 trillion deficits, we're going to have a debt bond go off. You know, we're not going to be able to borrow money. You know, the interest rates will be so high because we are in such a risky bet in terms of investing money, in terms of savings. Now, you know, I would have expected that to have occurred before now. It hasn't yet. I can't exactly predict when it is. All I know is it is fiscally irresponsible to keep running kind of deficits we are. And again, we have a spending problem, not a revenue problem.
3: Yeah, indeed. And debt bomb is a good way to put it. Senator Ron Johnson, he is now the chairman of the Senate's powerful budget committee. And if there's anybody who is going to advocate for sanity back in the fiscal range of government. It is Senator Ron Johnson. We'll take a quick break. Coming up next, a conversation about a new report out that tracks sentiment from a particular kind of conservative, the Wisconsin Institute for Law and Liberty, and Wisconsin Law and Liberty's policy director, Kyle Kanin, will join us straight ahead. This edition of The Dan O'Donnell Show with Matt Kittle. Stay with us.
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3: Keeping it real, keeping it right, keeping it groovy. On this Groovy Tuesday edition of the Dan O'Donnell Show, Matt Kittle filling in while Dan's gallivanting around about with some of the greatest people on earth, our listeners. He's on a listener trip to the Greek Isles. He'll be back before you know it. I'll be here the rest of, at least, haven't gotten an email to state otherwise. I'll be here for the rest of the show and once again tomorrow, so stay tuned for that. You still have a chance to win $1,000 in our... yeah, Sizzlin' Summer Cash Contest. We'll tell you a little bit more about that coming up. But now, say, what's important to the average new conservative, I guess is what you might call that individual? The Wisconsin Institute for Law and Liberty will, in partnership with Heart and Mind Strategies, released Bridging the Gap, polling tracking that is polling, I should say, polls that are tracking the sentiments of populist-leaning conservatives. Kyle Kanin is Will's policy director, and he joins us now with a closer look at the numbers. Kyle, my friend, how are you? It's been a while.
11: I'm doing well, man. Thanks for having me on.
3: Oh, you know, anytime. You guys got a standing invitation here. We always like to know about what Will is doing and the good work you have been doing. Now, what is this poll? Because you mentioned it's about populist-leaning conservatives, and I guess maybe we need to start with that definition because, you know, I think to some minds a conservative is a conservative, but obviously there is no set conservative. We all have varying degrees of our conservatism. What is a populist-leaning conservative?
11: Yeah, so the way we did this report, and I just want to talk about why we did it. So I think the center of gravity in the conservative movement has kind of taken a little bit more of a populist direction, both tone and policy in recent years. And a lot of those shifts are driven by legitimate concerns that folks have. So the way we defined populist in this poll, we kind of looked at what are things that people distrust in institutions. And I think these things would kind of define how we define them. People who kind of believe the system is rigged, and people like them don't stand a fair chance in the system. Politicians of both parties are serving themselves over the people. And the institutions that our country was built on can't be trusted to do what's right. I think that's a general, we basically asked six questions, and if folks answered three of those six questions, they kind of got grouped into this populist bucket. We also asked whether or not they self-identify as MAGA. Of the people we asked, about 40% of them said they consider themselves MAGA voters. So,
3: yeah, I definitely would put myself in the category of all of those things that you mentioned. I have a great deal of distrust for our government institutions, probably because I've covered them for so long as a journalist. You know, I have concerns that we have a uniparty out there that is ultimately not working for the individual American's best interest, working for their own self-interest. So what did you find ultimately from this group of conservatives? What are they thinking, particularly as we get closer and closer to a critical midterm election?
11: Yeah, so not surprisingly, I think economic issues rise to the top of the list here. We've seen that in some of the statewide polls, like the Marquette poll amongst the broader populace, but that rises to the top here as well. So inflation, cost of living, and the economy was a top issue for about 48% of respondents. Other pocketbook issues kind of were in that top five as well. Healthcare came in at fourth and taxes at fifth. Those are all things that are affecting people's bottom lines. And I think, you know, any messaging that our movement does that doesn't acknowledge that people are going through economic pain first is going to lose this audience. One thing that we saw as a huge wake-up call for conservatives is maybe some supportive policies that you and I wouldn't agree with, specifically as it relates to markets. And I'll be happy to get into that a little bit more.
3: Oh, I'm sure. And actually, let's go there, because I know that, you know, Trump policy is tariffs. And there are a lot of fiscal conservatives, particularly free market conservatives, very concerned about that and the impact that that can have on an economy. I think on the other side of that question is a lot of people, like you say, who feel like not only their institutions are screwing them, foreign countries are screwing them, and they're getting all of the advantages where, you know, the American business owner and the American worker are not. And I think that is still a big issue and a kind of a big dividing line, isn't it?
11: Yeah. Not surprisingly, support for tariffs among this group is very high, about 80%. But I think where my level of concern comes in is on a number of different issues. So where there's strong support, or at least some moderate support, for supporting federal intervention in markets. So almost 60% support some or absolute federal control of prescription drug prices. 54% believe the federal government should have some control in setting gasoline prices. And this one really did concern me, is Although it's a minority, there's still a third of this poll people support government intervention in corporate profit margins. So I think that should serve as somewhat of a wake-up call that these folks want real solutions and not just kind of platitudes. And if we don't kind of address that and give them real solutions that are market-oriented, that can fix things like healthcare and housing, they may end up endorsing some of the same policies that, you know, Elizabeth Warren or Bernie Sanders may like. And that should be a wake-up call that we really need to sharpen our pencils and get some solutions out there.
3: That's a big, big issue that I want to drill into a little bit deeper. We are talking with Kyle Kanin. He is policy director for the Wisconsin Institute for Law and Liberty. They have a new report out, some interesting polling that tracks the sentiments of populist-leaning conservatives. And ultimately, this poll is really about how do you connect the conservative movement, the different elements of that. But the populist movement in America obviously has emerged in the MAGA movement and Donald Trump. But there seems to me to be, if you're looking at the free market conservative versus where some of these folks stand in that populist-leaning conservative side of things, they're talking about, it would seem to me, a lot of the things that Bernie Sanders and Elizabeth Warren and Francesca Hong are talking about. That's concerning to me. How did we get there?
11: Yeah, I think as I went back to, if you look at the top issues that these folks care about, it really does come down to a feeling of genuine economic pain. And they're not thinking about this through an ideological lens. So I think the way to kind of regain their trust and talk, you know, present free market solutions is by talking about it in relatable terms and not in kind of the jargon that I guess our movement has been used to, and talking about Milton Friedman. As much as we all like him, that's not going to get your average voter to move. So I think one of the ways we've got to think about this is talking about these things in relatable terms. So let's just take the topic of regulation. One of the strongest messages we tested was on overregulation. And when people see it's overregulation framed in the sense of costing small businesses jobs, making it harder for them to thrive, especially when the big businesses may have, you know, the resources and time and assets to play the game when it comes to too much regulation, that's one of those things that I think people can relate with. And we can start to draw them back to a lot of the same free market principles that we care about, instead of talking about, you know, esoteric regulatory codes or this or that and the other thing.
3: Mm-hmm. I think it's important to note, first and foremost, though, Kyle, I do have a poster of Milton Friedman up, hangs over my bed, and it's right next to my Samuel Alito poster. They're both playing Frisbee in it. It's peculiar, but I think we can bring the Milton Friedman concepts without, you know, again, I think the word here is esoteric. Even using the word esoteric kind of distances people. So how do you go about communicating? For instance, I don't know if you caught it, but we had a conversation with Senator Johnson. The senator has now taken over as the budget committee chairman in the Senate. And you know that Ron Johnson is known for, if he's known for anything, it's about looking at the fiscal mess that this country is in, a $40 trillion debt. And that has so much to do with inflation, but people don't put that together. And they don't put business growth with free markets and, you know, a cutting of red tape. So how do you do that? Because I think the free market conservative movement in many ways has failed at that over the years.
11: Yeah, I think one thing we learned is that this group of people doesn't trust you telling them to trust us, right? They want to see the proof of in the pudding, right? So
3: you bet.
11: We tested several big government limited government reforms to kind of get a sense of where people are at. So, you know, 90% of people who responded to this poll support more audits, stronger transparency laws, spending caps, requiring agencies to go and look at their rules and eliminate and remove those outdated rules. So I think that's, it remains true that you have to show them how you're going to do the work and not use checks and balances as a constitutional principle. Sell them on it as a mechanism that keeps the politicians from getting away with it. So I think those are the ways we can really rebuild that trust, show and apply to elections too. We did a lot of work on elections in this poll. People want to see how our elections are administered. And once they better understand that, they develop more trust in it. And that goes to things with like voter ID and citizenship verification, bipartisan poll watchers and so on and so forth. So we have a lot of work to do to, you know, show that, and we have to be proactive in pushing these reforms. And I think we can start rebuilding that trust.
3: Well, as old Woodenhead James Carville said years ago when he was running Bill Clinton's campaign, it is the economy, stupid. So final question for you. The Democrats have spent a lot of time, well, they're confused up and down the aisle. They don't know what the hell they are anymore. But their messaging has centered on affordability. Affordability, that's the term over and over again. Do you think they have been successful? Do you think they can win over people on the independent side of things or people who do have a natural distrust of parties?
11: Yeah, I think it's hard to say that messaging hasn't resonated, right? Even when we're looking at a group that is polled, 96% of them support the President Trump, yet 48% of them are saying cost of living and economy is their top issue. I think that that issue has resonated with folks, and it's important to acknowledge it and present solutions that are going to help, you know, people feel like their pocketbook isn't being heard. So my biggest fear with this group is when it comes to election season, that they don't engage. And we've seen that. Yeah. One of the last questions we asked on this poll was, how many of you voted in the presidential election versus the midterm? That's a 19-point difference between 2024 and 2022. 89% voted in the presidential, only about 70 voted in the midterm. So we really have to rebuild that trust, and I think it starts by acknowledging that, you know, that genuine concern people have and then offering real solutions.
3: That's tough. Those are some pretty daunting numbers, to say the least. The only thing I think right now is saving Republicans as we head closer to the 2026 midterms is just how insane the left is, and the Democrat Party has been taken over by that insanity. But as you mentioned in this poll, there are some things that cross over, and that is problematic as well. Very interesting stuff. Kyle, thank you so much for joining us. And I know that this report is now up at the website. Is that where we can find it and drill down, get a little more information?
11: Yeah, absolutely. It should be on the front page at will-law.org.
3: Perfect. Kyle Kanin, Will's policy director, on this new report survey, taking a gauge of what populist-leaning conservatives think. Thanks so much for joining us, and I hope we talk sooner than later, my friend.
11: Sounds great. Thanks, Matt.
3: You bet. Yeah, very interesting. You can find that at Will's website, and they ask a number of questions that I think really get to the heart of what people care about. That's what campaigns ought to be doing. Right? That's what politicians ought to be doing. But too often time, they're not doing that. And that is a big reason why so many people don't trust them. We'll be back in a flash. We'll finish off with a few spare thoughts, a little odds and ends, this and that, coming up straight ahead on this Tuesday edition of the Dan O'Donnell Show with your old radio amigo, Matt Kittle. Hang on.
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21: What's happening, fellow sports fans? It's Andy West. Let's take a look back on this day in sports history, July 28th. We'll start off today way back in 1929. The Chicago Cardinals become the first NFL team to train out of state, holding their camp in Michigan. Jumping way ahead today in 1994, on the night baseball players set an August 12th strike date, Kenny Rogers of the Texas Rangers pitches a perfect game for a 4-0 victory over the Angels. And today in 2009, Chicago White Sox ace Mark Burley set a major league record by retiring 45 straight batters. Coming off a perfect game in his last start, Burley retired the first 17 Twins batters to surpass the record of 41 straight set by San Francisco's Jim Barr in 1972 and tied by teammate Bobby Jenks, a reliever, in 2007. The streak ended with two outs in the sixth, and Minnesota went on to win 5-3.
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0: There's a pause in World Cup play today. For the first time on the schedule, no World Cup matches today. Four quarterfinal matches over the next 3 days in Foxborough, Inglewood, Miami, and Kansas City. Tigers right-hander Justin Verlander is retiring at the end of the current season. In a statement, he thanked Commissioner Rob Manfred for making him a Legends pick at next week's All-Star game. Pirates first baseman Ryan O'Hearn had the best game of his career last night. He drove in a franchise record 10 runs on a grand slam and a pair of three-run big flies.
1: I didn't do anything different or special today. Just sold the ball really good from the first pitch of the day, and just kind of was on, like, I don't know, cruise control mode. I don't know, and got some good pitches to hit, and after the third one, I was like, oh man, no kidding. Today must be my day.
0: O'Hearn's heroics helped Paul Skeens get his first win in 9 consecutive outings dating back to mid-May. That's sports. I'm Frank Arity. Oh.
3: Doing that voodoo that we do so well. The Dan O'Donnell Show, the closing minutes of it on this Tuesday. Matt Kittle filling in. Glad you're here with us. We'll do it one more time tomorrow. And we got plenty of stuff cooking for tomorrow on the old talk radio stove, so to speak. Couple of very interesting things happening tomorrow. One in particular that I believe we will be talking about once again, and that is Dr. Anthony Fauci. He'll be showing up with... Now, will they have a separate chair for his ego? Because when he's on an airplane... Now, Fauci, the narcissist that he is, does he have to... He takes up 2 chairs with his ego, doesn't he? I'm not sure. But we'll see tomorrow. Fauci is supposed to appear before the U.S. Senate Committee on Homeland Security and Governmental Affairs. Rand Paul is the chairman of that committee. That'll be interesting. It'll be noteworthy. We will be talking about that for sure by the time we start rolling around at 3 o'clock. Dan's back with you, beginning again next week. Having a heck of a time, Brownie, over there in the Greek Isles with some of the best human beings on Earth, our listeners. And I know he'll have much to say about that. I have a few things to say about a few things as we wrap up this edition of the Dan O'Donnell Show. First of all, if you thought to yourself, you know, and I get it, this is not very popular war, this whatever it is that we're doing in Iran, for whatever reasons they might be, and there are some very good and noble reasons. I don't want Iran to have a nuclear weapon, but I'm not really keen on Pakistan having a nuclear weapon either, and they do, but... at least generally you can have a conversation with the Pakistanis. They're part of the world community. Iran is just an absolute loony bin. I mean, it is. As the president said, after trying to negotiate with these folks, they're crazy. They're cuckoo. I was waiting for him to say cuckoo for Cocoa Puffs because I love a good sunny... The Cocoa Puffs bird. What kind of bird is he, by the way? I've never known. That's something I'm going to have to investigate. I need to know more about my breakfast cereals. But this is from Iran today. And no matter how you feel about it, should we get the hell out of there? I understand. I get that side of the thing. I also get the idea that I'm tired of these Ayatollahs, the Gayatollah included. Whoever is left running this Islamist paradise, the Sharia law paradise, well, here it is again. I do not want this, and I feel like it is here, and more of it is coming to this country, thanks to our open door, not our, but the auto pen president's open door policies. Iran has escalated its barbaric executions of anti-regime protesters today, holding public hangings for 2 men at the same spot where they demanded change in January. You know that you had the kind of Egyptian spring that was going on in Iran during the early to late winter. And those people were standing up and they were telling the evil regime, we've had quite enough, thank you very much. And for their troubles, they were mowed down by machine guns from the Iranian Republic Guard. So they were hanging these guys. Harrowing video captured the moment scores of Iranians yelled in defiance as the regime carried out the public execution of two of these folks in Isfahan's Shalid something or other square. I'm not going to disgrace that trying to pronounce it, but anyway. Dishonorable, dishonorable, the crowd chanted at the security forces for executing the men, according to the National Council of Resistance of Iran group. It's just more of the same. You know, the Olympic, the Olympian, the woman who disgraced the regime by showing her face in a TikTok video, or, you know, all of this sort of crap. This is evil stuff. And of course, we have gotten very little assistance from the rest of the world, the rest of the world that is dealing with the number one sponsor of terrorism in Iran. And there is a part of me that says, I want to use everything we have and destroy these evil you-know-whaters. Just really wipe them out. But I know that ultimately they're not going to suffer. It's going to be the people who are now being summarily executed for speaking their minds and saying, we don't want this evil anymore. They are the ones who are going to suffer. So I don't know what you do, but I do know evil when I see it. All right, a final thought here. Oh, speaking of evil. Good Lord, this idiot. He keeps coming back and he keeps dealing with karma. Yeah, he's on the barrel end of karma here. A Wisconsin brewery, you know where I'm going with this, known for anti-Trump social media posts, that to say the least, including one promising a free beer promotion upon the death of President Trump, has had its permit to operate in the state revoked by state officials. Jerry, please tell them how I feel about all of that. Yeah, it's a shame, isn't it? Oh, that is a shame. The Milwaukee Journal Sentinel reported yesterday that liberal activist and brewery owner and superb douchebag Kirk Bangstad is vowing to fight tooth and nail. He's going to fight. Kirk Bangstad is going to fight tooth and nail after receiving a letter from the state's Department of Revenue revoking Minocqua Brewing Company's permit to operate in Wisconsin, according to a July 26 newsletter sent to his supporters. As you can imagine, well, first of all, I'm still mystified that he has that. Supporters. But that's how crazy this world is. As you can imagine, I'm not taking this lying down, Bangstad wrote. No. And this is my own aside. I'm going to send out this letter so I can raise money from you. Because that's really what it's all about, isn't it? He wrote that in his I'm not lying down thing in a Substack post on Sunday. We're going to fight the state of Wisconsin tooth and nail. And once again, they'll have to pry me out of my tap rooms before I stop selling beer to thirsty progressives who come to visit us. No, they'll just take you to jail. They will shut it down because that's what it ultimately ends up as. He also asked readers to donate to his legal defense fund, writing, as usual, fighting to keep my business alive means I have to pay lawyers, and that's never cheap. Every time this happens, I rack up $100,000 in legal bills before we even see a judge. If you can help chip into the Minocqua Company's legal defense fund, I'd really appreciate it. I bet he would appreciate that. Again, that's what it's all about. So I'm sorry if you were looking for your Tammy Baldwin or Tony Evers labeled beers or Bernie Sanders swill, I guess that's going to be a problem. Although he's fighting tooth and nail, that bag o' douche. Got to wrap it up. We'll be back again tomorrow, the good willing and God willing, and the creek don't rise. Until then, Kittle saying, make it a great day. Goodbye. So long. God bless. Now,
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0: 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In the trees and on the ground, 'cause the ALB must be found.
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0: Look up, look down, look around, look up, look down, look around. In the trees and on the ground, 'cause the ALB must be found.
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10: Just before midnight on Saturday, February 19th, 2005, Danielle Imbo and her friend Richard Petrone left a crowded Philadelphia bar. 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
10: 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The FBI called it murder for hire.
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0: Also, the top five countries helping Russia evade energy sanctions. The bill will also extend the Iran Sanctions Act of 1996 through 2031.
1: Fox's Jackie Heinrich at the White House. U.S. Central Command says Islamic Revolutionary Guard forces launched multiple ballistic missiles from Iran in an attempted surprise attack on U.S. forces in the Middle East. All Iranian missiles, it says, were successfully intercepted. Florida has become the first state in nearly a decade to carry out two executions in one day, putting an 80-year-old to death. He was the second oldest inmate known to have a lethal injection. Hours earlier, the state executed a former police officer convicted of killing a young girl. 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
3: I'm Trent Rice, WIBA News. Well, tonight's the lone debate in the August 11th primary election for Wisconsin governor.
4: The five Democratic candidates will participate in a live one-hour debate tonight at 7, hosted by WISN 12 from Marquette University. The debate is 2 weeks out from the primary as early in-person voting begins. This will be voters' only opportunity to see former Lieutenant Governor Mandela Barnes, former Department of Administration Secretary Joel Brennan, Milwaukee County Executive David Crowley, State Representative Francesca Hong, and State Senator Kel DeRoy. Debate before a primary winner advances to face Congressman Tom Tiffany in November. Bob Haig, Wisconsin Radio Network.
3: The debate will be carried on WKOW Digital Channel 27.2 in Madison. The tornado that hit eastern Wisconsin yesterday was stronger than initially thought. National Weather Service is saying the EF3 tornado hit Menasha with winds of up to 140 miles an hour. The tornado initially touching down in Appleton around noon, then gaining strength before hitting Menasha. From there, it went south, dissipating over Lake Winnebago. The Weather Service says it was on the ground for more than 20 minutes and covered nearly 12 miles. Tomorrow marks 1 week since a Madison police shooting killed 38-year-old Corey Ruiz on the city's Near East Side. In the days after, the city closed a two-block area where the shooting happened until further notice. A city alderman in the district says he's now receiving complaints about ongoing disruptions caused by that closure. City leaders say they're trying to find a way to balance the needs of those gathering at the site and those of local businesses and residents. I'm Trent Rice, WIBA News.
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0: So there's new audio out. Remember the Democrats who were all defending Joe Biden all the time, saying that that HER report, when HER came in and said he was an elderly man with a poor memory, and everybody from Kamala Harris right on down the list is saying, oh, that's so fair, unfair. That is a bogus. No, that is not true. That's not the Joe Biden we know. Well, we now know that all those people were lying. They were absolutely lying. Not only were they not meeting and interacting with him, his senior staff, but when they did meet with him, they probably got a dose of what Mr. Her saw and listened to. And now, thanks to the Oversight Project, there's new audio out. Took a 2-year lawsuit to get out there, but there's new audio. And you know what? You can listen for yourself. And when Joe Biden says, hey, to his guy who's writing his book, hey, there's some classified material. Let's look at it. Just be careful. That's against the law. You can't share classified information with somebody without a security clearance. But he did it, and it's on audio. You can listen to yourself. We'll be right back. Stay with us.
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5: Here's something pretty disturbing I discovered while researching this podcast. This is what it actually says on the Los Angeles Police Department website. The site states that the Adult Missing Persons Unit investigates 3,200 cases a month, and 70% of those missing people are found or returned voluntarily within 2 or 3 days. It goes on to explain, and I quote here, "Since being a missing person is not a crime, police are given a very limited role while conducting these types of investigations." At the bottom of the webpage, it gets more disturbing. There's a section titled, "What if they never returned?" And here's the official police advice. In such situations, you may want to enlist the services of a private investigator to assist in your search. If you can't afford a PI, the police elaborate, quote, "Another option would be to contact the Salvation Army, which has a missing persons locator program." There is not a single sentence on the LAPD website that would lead a loved one of a missing person to have any faith that the police would properly investigate it. What the LAPD is basically saying is, if someone you love goes missing, don't overreact. They'll probably turn up, unless they don't, in which case you should get someone besides the police to look into it. All this is my way of saying, if the police took missing persons cases as seriously as they do, say, bank robberies, I wouldn't have had to do this podcast in the first place and end up chasing a violent criminal halfway around the country. I'm Neil Strauss, and you can hear the full story of To Live and Die in L.A.
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